0: But it's really beautiful down there. You can look up and see the bay. Of course, after 5 days, I had to give up my room, and I'm now living at the Claremont Hotel in Berkeley. You know, that's near Oakland.
1: But, Jack, you come over to San Francisco so often with that toll bridge. Don't you find it rather expensive crossing the bay?
0: Not at all, Don. It just happens that I brought my bathing suit with me. You know, huh?
1: Well, Jack, isn't that a little dangerous?
0: It wasn't until yesterday. The Coast Guard came out after me. They thought I was a German submarine giving myself up. I wouldn't have minded that so much, but they fired a shot across my bow. Fortunately, I was bowing at the time.
2: Hiya, Jackson. All right, folks, you're all in clover because Harris is here and the lull is over.
1: Hey, Phil, how are you enjoying San Francisco?
3: Oh, it's great, Dante. This is really a pretty village, especially at night. When you're looking down at the city from the top of a tall building and all the colored lights are flashing on and off, gosh, it's beautiful. Looks just like a pinball machine.
0: Oh, fine, comparing San Francisco to a pinball machine.
3: Sure, Jackson, the whole town is tilted.
0: Tilted?
3: Yeah, Frankie, my guitar player, says it's the first time he's ever been sober in the city cockeyed.
0: Well, I hope the change wasn't too much of a shock to him. By the way, Phil, where are you and Frankie living?
3: Well, we couldn't find the room, Jackson, so we've been spending all our time up at the top of the Mark.
0: Oh, that must be beautiful.
3: Yeah, what a view. On a clear day, you can see the bar.
0: I know.
3: And say, Jackson, you want to hear something cute?
0: What?
3: Well, last night, Frankie had a couple of drinks, and you know those big turntables they have at the end of the cable car line?
0: You mean those turntables that revolve the cable cars on?
3: Yeah, well, Frankie kept watching them all one night. Then finally he walked over to the conductor and said, "Listen, chum, I've been here for 7 hours. When are you going to put on one of Crosby's records?"
0: Well, Phil, I can understand Frankie standing there for 7 hours. What were you doing there?
3: I was waiting for "That's What I Like About the South."
0: Well, Phil, all I can say... Well, here comes our little songbird. Hello, Larry.
4: Hello, Mr. Benny.
0: Larry, I was looking for you all week to find out what you're going to sing today. Where are you living?
4: Oh, I'm at the Sir Francis Drake. I have a lovely room overlooking...
0: A room overlooking what?
4: I don't know. It hasn't got a window.
0: Oh. Well, it's so crowded here, they probably stuck you in a broom closet. Go ahead, kid. Let's have your song. Come on. Let's have it.

0: Phil, someday I'd like
1: Hello,
0: to...
1: Hello, Jack.
0: Hello, Mary. Someday I'd like to... Wait a minute, you're not Mary.
1: No, I'm Rita Hayworth.
0: Oh, Rita Hayworth! Rita, this is certainly a surprise. What are you doing here?
1: Well, Jack, I stopped in to visit Mary at her hotel, and she had a very bad cold.
0: Oh, yes. I bet I know how she caught that cold. She crossed the bay with me and didn't bring a towel. Ah, that's too bad. I know that Mary would have been thrilled to be here. She really would.
1: Anyway, Jack, Mary asked me to come over here and take her place.
0: Well, that's awfully sweet of you, Rita, and naturally, I don't expect you to do this for nothing. I suppose Mary told you that I'll pay you the same salary that I'm paying her.
1: Yes, but I came anyway.
0: Oh, Rita, you little vixen, you. But no kidding. I'm so glad you're here because, well, I wanted to tell you that I've often... In fact, I... No, I better not say it.
1: What is it, Jack? You can tell me.
0: No, you'll only think I'm a silly kid.
1: No, I won't. I promise.
0: Well, okay, I'll confess, Rita, that I, little Jack Benny, have often dreamed about you.
1: Why, I think that's sweet. Oh, but Jack, when you dreamed about me, did you ever dream that I'd be on your program?
0: No, I always kept business out of it. Say, Rita, while you're here in San Francisco, where are you staying, in Berkeley or Oakland?
1: Oh, I have a very nice room right here at the Palace Hotel.
0: The Palace Hotel? Right here in town?
1: Yes.
0: Well, imagine getting a room right... What have you got that I haven't got?
1: Nothing, but I'm supposed to walk that way.
0: Got that over with a bang, kid.
2: Oh, Miss Hayworth, I want to tell you how much I enjoyed your latest Columbia musical tonight and every night. I thought you were wonderful in it.
1: Thank you, Don.
0: Oh, yes, I saw it, too. And by the way, Rita, I have a picture playing here in San Francisco this week. It's called The Horn Blows at Midnight. And it's doing terrific business.
1: Yes, I know, Jack, but don't you think you're unfair trying to cash in on Bing Crosby's reputation?
0: Well...
1: Imagine changing the title from The Horn Blows at Midnight to Blowing My Way.
0: Well, I know what I'm doing, sister. I'm a businessman, you know.
1: Well, Jack, if you're such a businessman, why did you jip the cable car company out of their fare?
0: What do you mean, Jip?
1: I saw you on Powell Street.
0: Huh?
1: When you thought no one was looking, you walked out in the middle of the street, got down on your knees, stuck your finger in the slot, hooked it around the cable, and let it pull you up the hill for nothing.
0: Oh, I just did that for a gag. You know, people expect me to be funny.
3: Hey, Jackson, after the show, I got a little spot and we'll, Hey, who's this happy little bundle of Technicolor?
0: Okay. Rita, I'd like you to meet whispering Phil Harris.
1: Hello, Phil.
3: Oh, brother, all listeners salary, too. This is it. I bet if she ever walked into the conference, she'd be whistled at in 46 different languages. Well, you know, Rita, the minute I seen you, I knew you were my type.
0: Slow down, Phil. She's married. She's married to Orson Welles.
3: Who's he?
0: Rita, you tell him.
1: Well, my husband is an actor, a writer, a director... A producer, a columnist, and a commentator.
3: Well, if he's that busy, what am I worried about?
1: Well!
0: Don't mind him, Rita. He just came with the band. The union says you gotta have one.
1: Oh, he doesn't bother me, Jack. And I think I'd better be running along now. See you later.
0: Wait a minute, Rita. What's your rush? Where are you going?
1: Well, I've got to hurry over to the Bay Bridge, and there's such a crowd there, I want to get a place close to the rail.
0: Close to the rail? Why?
1: Well, I understand every afternoon, some eccentric fellow swims across the bay.
0: Oh, I see. Well, it takes all kinds of people to make a world. Anyway, Rita, thanks very much for coming over, and I'm sure Mary appreciates it, too. Goodbye.
1: So long, Jack.
0: It was nice of her to come over and leave Orson all by himself. And now... Like that one, Orson? And now, ladies and gentlemen, tonight, as an added attraction, we have another surprise for you. A very dear friend of mine who has entertained the boys overseas in both theaters of war and is preparing to go again. The world's greatest harmonica player, Larry Adler.

0: That was Rhapsody Americana, played by Larry Adler. Larry, that was wonderful.
1: Thank you, Jack. You pronounced it so well, too. Jack, we certainly had a lot of fun on those overseas trips, didn't we?
0: We sure did. And Larry, when you played your harmonica, the boys really went for it.
1: I know, Jack. And when you played your violin, the boys really went.
0: I'd answer that, but I have another important introduction to make.
1: Oh, who are you going to introduce now, Jack?
0: The governor of California.
1: You mean the governor's here?
0: Yes.
2: What have we done now?
0: Nothing. And now, one of the honored guests here, Governor Earl Warren.

0: thank you, ladies and gentlemen, and thank you, Jack.
1: Gosh, Governor, I'm so excited. You know, this is the first time I've ever had a governor on my program. I don't know how to act. I mean, I don't know what to do.
0: Well, for one thing, stand up. You don't have to curtsy.
1: Oh, I didn't know.
0: Well, Jack, I just want to tell you how happy we are to have you here in San Francisco at this time.
1: I did meet one very important person who really knows what it's all about. In fact, I had lunch with him twice. His name is Mr. Dias, Edward Dias.
0: Edward J. Dias?
1: Yes. Do you happen to know him?
0: Well, I should. He's my chauffeur.
1: Well, he's a lovely fellow. Anyway, Governor, it's been a great pleasure to be here in San Francisco, and my cast and I feel highly honored having been asked to appear on this program.
2: Goodbye, Governor. Goodbye, Jack.
1: Oh, my goodness.
3: What's the matter, Jack?
1: I meant to ask the governor to come to the big reception I'm giving in my honor tonight. You know, Mayor Lapham is going to be there, too.
3: Mayor Lapham?
1: Yeah, he's the one who wears those zoot neckties, you know, those things. Well, I'll get in touch with the governor later, and I'm sure he'll... There's the phone. I'll get it. Hello?
4: Hello, Mr. Benny. This is Rod Jesse.
1: Hello, Rochester. What is it?
4: I wanted to let you know that everything is all set for the reception you're giving tonight.
1: Well, I hope you explained it was absolutely free.
4: Uh-huh. And I also explained that you'd have a plate by the door in case they wanted to show their appreciation.
1: Rochester, that plate is there for calling cards.
4: It never was before.
1: Well, I'll talk to you about that later. Will you be home when I get there?
4: Ah!
1: All right. Goodbye.
5: You've been listening to the Jack Benny Program with Phil Harris, Larry Stevens, Rochester, and Jack's special guests, Rita Hayworth and Larry Adler. The program is coming to you from San Francisco. But don't go away, folks. There's more to follow. Yes, it's Phil Harris and the orchestra beating it out with Stompin' at the Savoy. Then Phil sings Shoo Shoo Baby and the orchestra again with The Shuffle.

shoo shoo shoo baby, shoo shoo shoo baby, bye bye bye baby, 'cause papa's gone to the seven seas. Well, don't cry baby, ooh, don't sigh baby, bye bye pretty baby. 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But Papa's got to be rough now so he can be sweet to you another day. Bye, bye, bye, baby. 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'Cause Papa's gone to the seven seas.

0: 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Well, it won't be long now. Just a few more days, and the great Gildersleeve's niece, Marjorie, heads for the altar to become the blushing bride of Bronco Thompson. Say, isn't this the great man coming up the street? Sure is. By golly, the water commissioner's home from the office early today. I wonder what's up.
1: Oh, promise me that someday you and I...
2: Hey, Unc!
3: Yeah. Oh, hello, Leroy.
2: Can I go to the wedding rehearsal tonight? Can I, Unc?
3: Well, I don't know.
2: Oh, let me go. I've never seen a wedding.
3: But this isn't going to be the wedding, my boy. They're just going to practice.
2: I've never seen that either. I ought to go, Unc. It'll be part of my education.
1: Education?
2: Sure. Every little bit helps.
3: Well, the photographers from Look Magazine are going to be there getting ready to shoot pictures of the wedding. I suppose you should go.
2: Oh, boy, keen, Unc.
3: Yeah. Let's go in and see how your little sister's getting along, huh?
2: After you, Unc.
3: Yeah. Well, thank you, Leroy. What's happened to the boy?
4: That you, Miss Gildersleeve?
3: Yeah, I'm home, Bertie. Where's Marjorie?
4: She's in the back bedroom. Land alive, the way that girl been working today. She's just been sailing around here.
3: Well, she's excited, Bertie.
4: Yes, sir. She's been zipping through the kitchen, out to the garage, zipping back in, zipping out again.
3: What have you been doing, Bertie?
4: I've been ducking. She don't want any help, Mr. Gildersleeve. She's getting ready for the honeymoon trip, and she wants to do it herself.
3: Well, you know how brides are, Bertie.
4: Yes, sir.
2: You ought to see her, Unc. She has on some old beaten-up slacks and one of your old sweatshirts. Her hair's hanging down her eyes. Boy, Bronco should see her. He'd join the Navy.
3: Yeah. Now, my boy.
2: She even scared me.
5: Mm-hmm. Is that you, Uncle Moore?
2: Here she comes.
6: Well, when'd you get home, Unky?
2: Ah!
1: Leroy!
6: What's the matter with him?
3: No, nothing. Pay no attention to him, my dear. He was just making fun of your... Oop! What an outfit.
6: Well, I've been working, Unky. Can't expect me to wear an evening gown when I'm digging suitcases out of that dusty old garage.
3: No, I guess not.
6: I don't know why they had to build our garage way out in the back. Seems like I had to lug those suitcases a mile. Look at my shoes.
2: Those are shoes?
3: Yep. Well, it is quite a ways back to the garage.
2: Gee, if Bronco could only see her now.
6: Oh, stop it.
2: Society flash. Marjorie Forrester, the blushing bride, was devastating in gorgeous prune-colored slacks decorated with mud. And wearing the new ankle-length sweatshirt, courtesy of the Uptown Bowling Alley. Yep.
3: All right, Leroy, that will do.
6: Uncle Mort, if that's Bronco, I'll die.
7: Hello, Bertie. Is Marjorie here?
2: There he is, Marge. You're dead.
6: Well, I can't let him see me like this. What am I going to do?
2: Go stand in a corner. We'll tell him you're a mop.
3: All right, Leroy. You've had your fun. Now go outside. Go on, scat.
2: Okay.
3: And he was so polite before.
4: Miss Marjorie, Mr. Bronco's here.
6: Well, tell him I can't see him, Bertie. Tell him...
3: Don't you do anything of the kind, Bertie. You're being very childish about this, Marjorie. After all, Bronco isn't here to pick you up for a date. This is the man you're going to marry. There's a difference.
6: But, Uncle, he's never seen me like this in these terrible old clothes. What'll he think?
3: Oh, my goodness. Marjorie, Bronco is marrying you, not a three-piece ensemble from Hogan Brothers. If he loves you, he won't care if you're wearing a gunny sack.
6: But this awful sweatshirt from a bowling alley.
3: There's nothing awful about it. I won a tournament in that sweatshirt.
7: Oh, Marge, I'm here.
3: All right, Bronco, she'll be there in a minute.
6: Well, I suppose you're right, Unky. Clothes shouldn't make any difference.
3: Of course not, my dear. In fact, here's a chance to prove to yourself that Bronco really loves you. Just go wash your little face, powder your nose, then come in just as you are.
6: All right. Hope you're right, Unky.
3: Sure, I'm right. Silly girl. Worrying about Bronco getting cold feet. He's so crazy about her, he doesn't know which way he's going. That boy is numb with love. Well, hello, Bronco.
7: Oh, hello, Mr. Gildersleeve. Say, I'm glad I caught you.
3: Caught me?
7: Yeah, I'm on a merry-go-round, Mr. Gildersleeve.
3: Well, don't let it worry you, my boy. The groom is always a little dizzy before the wedding.
7: Oh, no, it's not that. The fellow who is going to be my best man has gone out of town.
3: Oh?
7: Mr. Gildersleeve, do you suppose Judge Hooker would stand up for me?
3: The judge? Why, he'd be tickled to death, Bronco. I'll go over to his house this afternoon and ask him.
7: Oh, thanks, Mr. Gildersleeve. I'm kind of mixed up. I've watched other people get married, but gosh, this time it's me.
3: Yeah. It's you, all right.
7: Mr. Gildersleeve, you may not believe this, but my heart just stops beating every time I think about Marjorie and how beautiful she is.
3: Well, how beautiful? Now, wait.
7: I feel like I'm marrying an angel with stars in her hair.
3: Yeah, but...
7: in a gossamer gown of purest gold.
3: Zeke.
6: Hello, Bronco, darling.
7: Oh, hello, Marge. I mean... Marge?
6: Don't I look dreadful, Bronco?
7: Well, no. I mean, you look fine. Wonderful. What happened?
3: Well, Bronco, Marjorie's been working, getting the little suitcases ready for your honeymoon trip. Isn't that a cute little sweatshirt?
6: Gee, I'm sorry, Bronco. I shouldn't have let you see me like this, and just before the wedding rehearsal, too.
7: Oh, that's all right, Marge. You look just like you always do.
3: Watch it, Bronco.
7: I mean, you always look good to me.
6: Do I, Bronco?
7: Sure.
3: The boy's a genius. He slipped out of that one.
6: Well, I have to hurry and get dressed. The rehearsal starts at 8 o'clock, and we have to be at the church at 7:30, Bronco.
7: Oh, gosh, that reminds me, Mr. Gildersleeve. Oh, I forgot what I came for. I'm on a merry-go-round.
3: Well, stay on it, my boy. Maybe you'll catch a ring.
7: Yeah, thanks. Yeah. Oh, Mr. Gildersleeve, I came to ask if I could borrow your car. My back tire blew out, and I've got to be at the railroad station at 4 o'clock.
3: Railroad station?
7: Yeah, to pick up Hazel.
6: Hazel?
3: Who's Hazel?
7: Hazel McCoy. She's a girl I used to know, a kind of a friend of the family. She's coming clear from Miami Beach for the wedding. Isn't that swell?
8: Yes, that's very nice.
3: Yeah, certainly. Good to have old friends at a wedding. Yes, sir. Here are the keys to the Studebaker, my boy. It's back in the garage.
7: Oh, thanks, Mr. Gildersleeve. I'll see you later, Marge.
3: You'll have to choke it.
6: Gee, that's funny. Never told me about a girl named Hazel.
3: Well, he probably forgot, my dear. He's on a merry-go-round.
6: But why didn't he tell me about her?
3: Oh, Marjorie, you can't expect him to tell you about all the girls he ever knew. A man forgets. I know lots of girls that I can't remember.
6: Well, I wouldn't mind so much if he hadn't seen me in this awful outfit. Uncle Mort, what do you suppose this Hazel McCoy looks like?
3: Well, she's probably as plain as an old shoe, my dear. He said she was a family friend. Probably a book collector like Mr. Thompson.
6: I wonder if she's a blonde.
3: No.
6: Well, why was he in such a hurry to pick her up?
3: Well, he didn't want to miss the train. Now, Marjorie, don't start getting any silly ideas.
6: I guess you're right, Unky. I am being silly.
3: Sure, Bronco's safe. You never have to worry about that boy. Now, you run up and get ready for the rehearsal while I go over and see Judge Hooker.
6: Why Judge Hooker?
3: For the wedding, my dear. He's going to be the best man.
6: Oh, that's wonderful.
3: Yeah, what a combination. A Bronco and an old goat.
9: Gildy, I simply don't know what to say.
3: Well, don't say anything, Judge. Just be there. Of course, you may have to hold Bronco up during the ceremony.
9: Well, I'll take care of him, Gildy. I'll bring along my asafetida bag. It has great restorative powers for such occasions.
3: Yes, yes. Well, the rehearsal's at 8 o'clock tonight, Judge, over at the church.
9: You can count on me, Gildy. My, I've never been so deeply touched.
3: Mm-hmm.
9: What finer gesture of friendship than to be invited to stand at the side of one about to catapult himself into the tossing seas of matrimony.
3: Judge, this is a wedding, not a shipwreck.
9: It's a great moment in a young man's life, Gildy. I should be proud to be standing on the deck when they launch their little ship upon the sea of life.
3: Oh, my goodness.
9: How's Marjorie standing up under the approach of the great day, Gildy?
3: Well, she's a little upset at the moment, Judge. Very cute, though. She's worried about Bronco and another girl. A little jealous, I think.
9: Oh, the green-eyed monster.
3: Yeah. Bronco borrowed my car to go to the depot. He's picking up an old girlfriend who came out for the wedding.
9: An old girlfriend?
3: Friend of the family, Judge.
9: Well, what's the difference, Gildy? Every girl is a friend of somebody's family.
3: Now, don't you start in on this horse.
9: Well, I'm sure a pretty girl like Marjorie has nothing to worry about.
3: That's what I tell her, Judge. But when Bronco came over this afternoon, Marjorie had been working, and she looked like, well, she wasn't dressed up. And you know how girls are, Judge.
9: Oh, indeed.
3: Yeah. Of course, I kept telling her that this friend of Bronco's was probably the plainest creature imaginable. No competition whatsoever.
9: Why, certainly. Now, if she looked like this... Look at this evening's paper, Gildy.
3: What's this?
9: See the picture of the girl on the front page? The one in the bathing suit?
3: Well, nice.
9: Now, if Bronco's old girlfriend looked like that, Marjorie might have reason to be concerned.
3: Yeah. She, what a blonde fire hazard.
9: I don't have my glasses, Gildy. Who is the young lady?
3: Oh, probably some movie starlet. Let's see what it says here. Miss Everglades of 1946 arrives today to be guest of Broadmoor residence. Miss Hazel McCoy.
9: Oh, what's the matter, Gildy?
3: Out of the way, Judge. I've got to get home and snag the evening paper before Marjorie sees it.
9: I don't understand. Do you know this blonde bombshell?
3: I don't know the bomb, Judge, but I'm going to. It's falling right on our little house.

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0: Now let's get back to the great Gildersleeve.
1: If I can just get the paper before Bertie does. No reason to worry about Bronco, but Marjorie won't understand. Why did I ever get myself into this? It's not my fault. Quit kidding yourself, Gildersleeve. It is too your fault. You encouraged Marjorie to let Bronco get her all mussed up. Fine thing on the day of the wedding rehearsal. Oop! Almost passed the house. Zeke, no paper. I'm too late.
2: Hi, Unc. Who's chasing you?
1: Hazel McCoy. I mean, where's the evening paper, Leroy?
2: Bertie came out and got it. What's all the excitement, Unc?
1: You wouldn't understand, my boy. Anybody seen Bronco?
2: Sure, he just drove in the driveway.
1: He did? Well, good old Bronco. Yes, sir. There's the car back in the garage.
2: Hey, what's going on around here today? Everybody's on a merry-go-round.
1: Never mind, my boy. Everything's going to be all right. You run along now. I'm going back and lock up the garage. Getting too old for that kind of running. Silly, too, getting upset about Bronco and that girl. Just a family friend, like he said. Well, it's all part of the excitement that goes with the wedding. Bronco and Marjorie are probably in the parlor right now, billing and cooing. Bronco working up an appetite for dinner. I'll lock up the old garage and go in and relax. There. Oh, brother, what an afternoon.
3: That you, Mr. Gildersleeve?
1: That's right, Bertie. Where's Bronco?
3: That's what Miss Marjorie would like to know.
1: Sure. What? Isn't he here?
3: No, sir. You better go in and see Miss Marjorie. She's on the warpath.
1: But, Bertie, the car's in the garage.
3: Maybe the car's in the garage, but you better go see Miss Marjorie. There's a girl that just seen the evening paper.
1: Oh, but Bertie, Bronco has to be here.
3: Maybe he has to be here, but he ain't here. Nothing here but the evening paper.
1: What?
3: You seen the evening paper, Mr. Gildersleeve?
1: Yes, Bertie, but...
3: Poor Miss Marjorie, ready to get married, and here comes the evening paper.
1: I know, Bertie, but...
3: Poor Miss Marjorie!
1: Goodness sake. I no sooner get off the merry-go-round than I'm right back on it again.
4: Uncle Mort!
1: You're coming, my dear.
4: Did you see the paper, Uncle Mort?
1: Yes, Marjorie, and there's nothing to get excited about. The car's in the garage. Bronco's here.
4: No, he isn't. He's out somewhere with that blonde, Miss Everglades of 1946.
1: Lost in a swamp. But he can't be, my dear. The car's here. He probably just walked down to the service station to pick up his car.
4: You think so, Unky?
1: Certainly. Here, dry your tears, my dear. If you're going to marry Bronco, you've got to learn to trust him. That's the most important part of a marriage.
4: All right, Unky.
1: Yeah. A man and wife have to believe in each other, Marjorie. Faith and trust are just as important as love.
4: I know, Unky. But
1: what?

0: Bertie.
1: Oh, Leroy. Don't jump up behind me like that.
0: What's wrong?
1: We got nerves in this house. I thought you was Mr. Bronco.
0: Now, for corn's sake, hasn't he showed up yet?
1: No, he ain't. Miss Marjorie pacing up and down, looking out the windows. Mr. Gilsley pacing up and down. It's going to be time to go to the church for the wedding rehearsal, and no Mr. Bronco.
0: Oh, he'll come back when it's dinner time.
1: Poor Miss Marjorie.

0: George, it's 6:45. What happened to Lover Boy?
1: Leroy?
2: He must be somewhere, Unky.
0: Yeah, he's got to be somewhere. Why don't you call the gas station?
2: I called the gas station. He's not there.
0: Well, too bad. Guess he flew the coop.
3: Any word from Mr. Bronco, Miss Marjorie?
2: Not yet, Bertie.
0: He's gone.
4: Leroy, stop saying he's gone. How do you know he's gone?
0: Well, he isn't here. If he isn't here, he's gone.
3: Oh, Miss Marjorie!
4: Oh, what a household. Darn Bronco, anyway. Where is that boy? Say, maybe took Everglades, I mean Hazel, back to Broadmoor to his family. Sure.
2: Oh, do you think so, Unky?
4: Certainly. Give me the telephone. I'll call dear Mother Thompson. Oh, Mrs. Bullard on the line. They could go on all night.
0: Holy cow, what's everybody so excited about?
4: Leroy, go sit on the front porch. You wait here, Marjorie. I'll run down to Peavy's drugstore and use the payphone.
2: I don't think he's at home.
4: Now, Marjorie.
2: Oh, Unky.
4: Don't tell me I know.
5: Where's Bro?

0: Hello, Peavy.
1: Well, hello, Mr. Gildersleeve. Say, the man from Look Magazine tells me they're going to run a lot of pictures of Marjorie's wedding next week.
0: Yeah, that's right, Peavy.
1: Like to have me save some copies for you?
0: About 20, Peavy. But right now, I just want to use your telephone. We have a little problem at our house. Give me a couple of nickels, please.
1: Two nickels, Mr. Gildersleeve?
2: I gave you a dime, Peavy.
1: Well, there's no harm in asking.
0: Oof. Now, if I can just get into this darn...
1: Be careful as you can getting in, Mr. Gildersleeve. The booth is right next to the perfume counter.
0: Yeah. All right, Peavy.
1: Large man got in there the other day and sneezed.
0: What of it?
1: Broke $2 worth of toilet water.
0: All right, Peavy. I didn't get in here to sneeze. I've got to make a very important phone call.
1: Now go right ahead.
0: Operator, get me Broadmoor 2242.
1: Everything all right at home, I hope.
0: I don't know, Peavy. Bronco's disappeared.
1: You don't say.
0: Yeah, he went down to the depot to pick up an old girlfriend. That Miss Everglades on the front page of the newspaper.
1: Oh.
0: It's not that at all, Peavy. A young man like Bronco would look twice at a girl dressed like she was.
1: Well, no, I wouldn't say that.
0: Oh, for goodness.
1: Did you get your party, Mr. Gildersleeve?
0: No, they probably left for the church.
1: Well, that's too bad. Are you getting out of the phone booth now, Mr. Gildersleeve?
0: Peavy, quit worrying about your toilet water. I'm not going to sneeze. Darn operator didn't give me my nickel back.
1: Well, sometimes the nickel drops down and people don't hear it.
0: It does?
1: Oh, I find quite a few nickels that way.
0: Peavy, I can't see in this coin slot. Dusty. Oop.
1: Your son died.
0: Break anything, Peavy?
1: No, I was holding on to the bottle.
0: Well, I have to go home and tell Marjorie I couldn't find him.
1: And I wish I could help you, Mr. Gildersleeve.
0: Thank you, Peavy. Can't understand this. Why the boy should drop suddenly out of sight this way. Peavy, if you went down to the depot to pick up a girl like Hazel, a friend of the family, where would you go?
1: Well...
0: Well?
1: No use, Mr. Gildersleeve. Mrs. Peavy doesn't have any friends like that.
0: All right, Peavy. Good night.

0: beautiful clothes.
1: Oh, no.
0: And then he went down to the depot and saw that bathing beauty.
1: Marjorie, Bronco wouldn't leave you.
0: Well, where is he?
1: I wish I knew. All I know, my dear, is that Bronco loves you. He wouldn't push you aside for a bathing suit, a doll face.
0: Then where is he?
1: Marjorie, if you say that once
2: Excuse
1: more.
2: Excuse me, Miss Marjorie. Any word from Mr. Bronco?
0: Not a word, Bertie.
2: Oh, Miss Marjorie.
1: Oh, my goodness.
0: This is the end, Uncle Mort. I don't care what you or anybody else says. I'm never going to speak to Bronco again. I'm never going to see him again.
1: Now, Marjorie?
0: I'm going to pack up and leave. I'll go to Washington and be a census taker.
1: Yep. Now, just a minute.
0: Now, don't try and talk me out of anything. I'm through. I'm through with Bronco and you and everybody.
2: Oh, me!
1: Oh, shut up, everybody. Great Scott, what's that?
3: Mr. Gildersleeve, I'm here.
1: Bronco, Marjorie, it's Bronco, he's here.
3: Marge! Oh, Marge.
0: Bronco Thompson, what happened to you?
1: For goodness sake, look at your clothes, boy. You look like you'd fallen into a threshing machine.
3: I had to crawl out a window.
0: Crawl out a window? Oh, you!
1: Take it easy, Marjorie.
0: Bronco Thompson, where is that blonde?
3: Blonde? Oh, Hazel. Oh, she and her husband and the two children went to a hotel.
0: Two children?
1: You see, I was right all the time.
0: But, Bronco, where have you been?
3: Where have I been? I brought your uncle's car back and drove it in, and I was sitting there for a second thinking, and somebody locked the garage.
1: The garage, eh?
0: Oh, Bronco, baby, have you been in the garage all this time?
3: Yeah. I yelled and yelled, but it's way back there. Nobody heard me.
0: Oh, Bronco, you poor darling.
3: Yeah.
0: Baby.
3: Yeah.
1: Well, Bertie, put the dinner on. Bronco's back. Get ready for the wedding, folks. Start up the merry-go-round again. Leroy.

0: It's no use, Uncle Mort. I'm going to call off the wedding rehearsal.
1: Now, don't do anything hasty, my dear. It's only 7:30.
0: I'm going to call off the wedding, too.
1: Marjorie?
2: You can't call it off now. I already took my bath.
1: Leroy, go out in the kitchen with Bertie.
2: I was out there. She told me to come in here with you.
1: Yes.
0: I'll never get married. I'll never trust another man as long as I live.
1: Now, Marjorie, be fair. Something must have happened to the boy.
2: I know what happened. He got cold feet.
1: Leroy, go out and sit on the front porch.
2: I've been sitting on the front porch.
1: Well, go sit there some more.
2: Oh, for corn's sake.
0: Oh, Unky, it all started when I walked into this room and Bronco saw me in the...

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0: What a day. The rehearsal went well, though. It's going to be a beautiful wedding.
1: Hey, Unc.
0: What is it, my boy?
1: Look at Marge and Bronco out on the porch.
0: Huh?
1: They've been standing there saying goodnight for half an hour.
0: Yeah, cute.
1: They must be goony. Why do they have to say goodnight 50 times?
0: Well, someday you'll understand, my boy. It takes a lot of good nights to say goodnight when you're in love.
2: Good night, Marge.
3: Good night, Bronco.
1: There they go again.
0: Well, my boy, this is their last time to say goodnight on the porch. Next week, they'll be married. May 10th. Hope all our friends will join us for the wedding.
2: Good night, darling.
3: Good night, dear.
1: Kiss me, Unc.
4: See you next week at the wedding. The Great Gildersleeve is played by Harold Perry. The show was written by Paul West, John Elliott, and Andy White, with music by Jack Meekin. Included in the cast are Walter Tetley, Mary Lee Robb, Lillian Randolph, Earl Ross, and Dick LeGrand. 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
0: And folks, there's another treat in store for you next Wednesday on NBC. Mr. and Mrs. Ronald Coleman, starring in their fine program, The Halls of Ivy, written by my old friend Don Quinn, join our Wednesday night entertainment lineup. 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Good night.
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morning and refreshing as the rain. 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

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This is Little Fat Swallow, my mother's 285 pounds of jam jive and everything. They got me in on this Be This mess here this afternoon, so here it is. Watch out. 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

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Maybe some scotch I had last.

0: Hey, Cat. It's 4 o'clock in the morning.
1: I just left the VBS studios. Here we are in Harlem. Everybody's here but the police, and they'll be here any minute.
0: It's high time.
1: So catch the song.
0: Here it is.

0: nothing wrong with me, babes. 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
1: Baby, baby, what is the matter with you?
0: One never knows, do one?
1: You got the world in a jar.
0: Yeah, but where's the stopper?
1: And you got nothing to do.
0: Do you hear that, man? She's always laying it on me.
1: You know I always told you you'd be the death of me. And when I'm always with you, I get the third degree. That ain't right.
0: I'll tell these fools anything but tell me the truth.
1: Oh, that ain't right at all.
0: What's wrong with it? What's wrong with it?
1: Yes, you're taking all my money and going out having yourself a ball.
0: Baby, I was born balling, and I'm on ball the rest of my life.

0: subway train.
1: Hey, hey.
0: That ain't right.
1: Oh, that's all right, baby. That's just a slight
0: thing. Oh, that ain't right at all.
1: Oh, that's all right, baby. That's all right with me, in fact.

0: beef coming. I don't like pork nohow.
1: I went to a fortune teller.
0: Yeah?
1: And had my fortune told.
0: What'd she say?
1: She said you didn't love me. All you wanted was my gold.
0: She was right. How'd she know?
1: That ain't right. Oh, it ain't right at all.
0: Everybody wants some gold.

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Ah, baby, you gonna be my woman, you gotta stop running around. 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

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There were four of us, me, your big feet, and you. 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
1: Man, oh man, them things are too big.
0: Oh, your feet's too big. 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

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So what, a girl can get somewhere in spite of stringy hair, or even if she's a bit bold at the knees, makes no difference if she can show a faultless personality. And if you never even learn to spell, you can take dictation well. You never have to sit on the boss's settee. Never, never, never, unless you've got a perfect personality. And here's the thing that puzzles me. Why are certain girls offered certain things? Some get sable coats and some even get wedding rings. But they're from men that wear their spats right. Oh, you guessed it. You're right. But tell me this. Don't say I'm smart and have the kindest heart, or what a wonderful sister I'd be. 'Cause, brother, I'm not looking for any relatives. I just want a small personal opinion. Just tell me how you like my personality. And don't give me a long explanation, 'cause I don't like that look in your eyes. Make it short, real, real short. Very short.

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I would shed a million tears if ever we were through. Never in a million moons could you ever be surpassed. And darling, for a million Junes,

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Is there any greater glory, any greater thrill? 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

Hello, gentlemen. This is Ferruccio Tagliavini. In a way, I owe a vote of thanks to you, ma'am, of the armed forces, because I understand that is what drawn your reaction to my singing that was responsible for my coming over to the United States to sing. And now I like to sing again for you, only this time, one V discs.

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The Victory Parade of Spotlight Band. 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For everyone on the Victory March, the Victory Parade. Tonight we're tuned in to the applause and voices of high-flying blue jackets of Uncle Sam's Navy, the officers and men of the Naval Air Station, Banana River, Florida. And we're tuned up to the music of one of America's favorite bands. In person and in the spotlight, Ted Fiorito. And Ted Fiorito's first spotlight tune, Oklahoma.

0: Thank you, Navy. Thank you. And hello, everybody. This is Ted Fiorita reporting for spotlight duty at the Naval Air Station, Banana River, Florida. Our quarters are in the new hangar, where we've been assigned to the bandstand and given the special detail of making music for your Navy flyers. And since that's the kind of duty we volunteer for, here's hoping you like the music we make.
1: Well, Ted, it's a sure thing when you play a Navy man a romantic song. So how about giving Ward Swingle the cue to sing one?
0: Okay, Gil, you name it.
1: Sure will, Ted. How about I Don't Want to Love You?

When the spotlight's on refreshment, it's Coca-Cola, the drink that goes with good company here at home, and the drink that goes with dreams of home for our fighting men over there. When you listen to the rhythm of the Hawaiian war chant, you're likely to think of palm trees, of a firelit jungle clearing, and of warriors dancing to the beat of primitive drums. But as you listen to it now, you're sure to think of a pretty girl singing a bright, bounce song. For it's Mary Mahoney going heap-hap Hawaiian with Tahu Wahu.

As the Victory Parade of Spotlight Band travels to Army camps, naval bases, and war plants all over the country, it has a threefold mission: to entertain America's fighters and workers with music, and to salute them with words, and through those words, to show you the job they do. Tonight, the spotlight points with pride to the officers and men of the Naval Air Station, Banana River, Florida. 4.5 years ago, this great air station was a coastal patrol base from which flew Navy bombers on their missions against the U-boats in the Atlantic. Today, it's a full-fledged training base from which go fighter pilots to shore and carrier-based planes, and bomber pilots, navigators, and crews for the Navy's heavy aircraft. From the very beginning of the war, Banana River has helped strengthen the Navy's air arm, has helped wipe out German submarines in the Atlantic and sink Jap shipping in the Pacific. Even tonight, Banana River flyers stand by for war or peace at the far-off island bases. And so to Banana River Naval Air Station and to each and every one of its officers and men, a

You know, folks, Ted Fiorita has long been known as one of America's favorite band leaders and songwriters. Well, we've all tapped our feet to the music of his band and the refrain of his songs. Remember the Ted Fiorita hit, Three on a Match, Laugh, Clown, Laugh, King for a Day, and I Never Knew? But though many of us think of it as an orchestra leader and composer, most of us don't realize that he's also a great discoverer of talent, for he's given the music and entertainment world such well-known names as June Haver, Leif Erikson, Dave Rose, and Betty Grable. Yes, Ted Fiorita's always known how to pick musicians and vocalists that would keep his band one of America's favorites. And he shows his know-how now by picking Ward Swingle to sing a sentimental ballad, Danny Boy.

Once in a while, a fighting man's dreams of La Belle France go haywire. Can hardly buy anything, and there's never any entertainment, a serviceman writes. But there's one thing he can write home about. For instance, today I had my first drink of Coca-Cola since I left the States, and it really tasted good. Yes, out where a fellow needs a friend, a bottle of Coca-Cola is more than a refreshing drink. It's a welcome reminder of a serviceman's old-time gang and those friendly get-togethers at the corner hangout.

For the men and women of the United States Air Station, Banana River, Florida, here's the Ted Fiorita Band playing a boogie-woogie beat that'll remind them of late-night jam sessions in their favorite jukebox joint and all the music they'll want to hear. Here's Madeline Mahoney to sing Boogie Woogie Lullaby.

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And on this program, it's a medley of three top tunes of World War II. Praise the Lord and pass the ammunition.

you. Thank you very much. This is Ted Theory, the saying so long for now to you Navy Flyers at Banana River, Florida. And passing on the spotlight baton to Jimmy Palmer, who will lead the victory parade Wednesday night at Pratt Army Airfield, B-29 Training Base, Kansas.

Rhymes' musical signature in the Coca-Cola guest register, it's been night number 881 for the Victory Parade of Spotlight Band. And remember, whoever you are, whatever you do, wherever you may be, when you think of refreshment, think of Coca-Cola. 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

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For time and station, consult your local newspaper. The Victory Parade of Spotlight Bands will be back with you again Wednesday night with music by Jimmy Palmer. And now this is Gil Newsom saying, see you then for the Coca-Cola Company. Good night.

a drum when I hear it is the music that I understand. The rum to the tum of the drummer in the band. 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I love to hear the bugle call. I laugh and I sing as I swing to the rhythm when

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1: Certainly, Dr. Terhune.
0: Now, gentlemen, I have summoned you, my two trusted and loyal friends, to divulge a secret that even I myself can hardly comprehend.
2: You've made a new discovery, Charles?
0: Discovery? Yes. I have found another world.
2: A what?
1: Another world, you say?
0: Exactly. Would you please snap off the lights, Doctor? That switch there.
2: Yes, certainly.
0: Now, by means of this special projection machine, I'm going to show you something which will astound you beyond words. I must ask you to remain perfectly still throughout this demonstration. As the picture I'm about to show you progresses, I will explain in detail just what I have done. Now, first of all, to start the machine. Now, observe this picture I've taken on color film. A picture of the new moon. Now, you will notice that the camera has picked up a single ray of the moon. It's focused up on a wall, whereon dances a single tiny moonbeam. When the camera approaches the moonbeam, closer, closer, and still closer, and then the special film in my camera reaches the lens. The scene changes.
1: Dr. Smith...
0: Gentlemen, please. Now, you see here my other world. My world within a moonbeam, taken upon special color film of my own invention. Film that is constructed to pick up objects within the very atoms. Objects smaller, that is, than atoms themselves. Notice, please, the coloring of this other world within a moonbeam. See the hills, the plains with their red grass, their red-leafed trees. Notice that tiny stream at the left, a vivid orange. Notice the yellow of the tree trunks, the orange-colored sky, and the deep blue sun.
2: Amazing.
0: The film ends quickly now, but first a rare sight is in store for you. Now watch closely. There.
1: A man. But what sort of creature is that he's riding?
0: I don't know. You will notice the animal approaches the small stream, wades quickly through it, and vanishes from the camera's sight. And as he vanishes into the distance, the film ends.
2: Amazing.
1: Astounding. Unbelievable.
0: The lights, if you please, Doctor.
2: Oh, yes, of course.
1: Look here, Terhune. Is this a camera trick?
0: Absolutely not. I have shown you what actually exists within certain, or possibly all, moonbeams.
2: Well, what's your theory, Doctor?
0: That all creation consists of worlds within worlds. Who can say that our world is not contained within some still larger one? And that within another, and that still within another, and so on.
2: The thought suddenly becomes overwhelming.
0: Yes, doesn't it? To think that all around us, within even such tiny substances as the atoms themselves, under our feet, overhead, on all sides, are worlds of which we are unaware.
1: Yes, if only there were some way to visit those other worlds.
0: Ah, Dr. West. That is the point. We can.
1: Good heavens, man. You mean...
2: Yes, just what do you mean?
0: Gentlemen, I plan to enter that world in the moonbeam.
1: Impossible.
2: I don't like to say so, Charles, but aren't you overlooking the laws of dimension, the general medium, laws of nature that are so obvious?
1: Not only that, Terhune, but... Aren't you appearing a little ridiculous on the face of things?
0: I do not expect you to be convinced until you have seen.
2: We in our profession are not inclined to take such things as we are speaking of for granted.
0: Then let's not waste words, my friends. I propose to convince you beyond all possible doubt.
1: Well, I have no objection to being convinced.
2: Nor I, though I really believe Terhune has let his imagination win the upper hand.
0: Now, we shall see. Now, here, gentlemen, on this table, you see what looks like an Eskimo igloo, made of crystal clear glass with an opening at one side at the base, much like an entrance to an igloo or tent.
2: Yes, it's about 10 inches high and About 8 inches in diameter.
0: Now, when we extinguish the lights here in this room, and when that curtain is drawn from the window over there, the moonbeam in question will be centered directly through that little glass case.
1: You want us to assist you?
0: Exactly.
2: But what do you intend to do?
0: Well, I have here a number of small capsules filled with a potion whose base consists mostly of radium.
1: What is this preparation?
0: A substance which will cause animal matter to decrease itself many millions of times.
2: In other words, you think it'll make you become smaller.
0: Precisely.
1: But small enough to enter the realm of a single atom?
0: I hope so.
2: Well, have you tried this concoction?
0: Only on animals. First on rabbits and rats. And just yesterday, I sent a dog into the world of atoms.
1: But granting such a feat is possible, don't you think your clothes would also shrink with you?
0: Well, I have found that any object in contact with the animal matter, at the time the capsule is consumed, will be caused to shrink in proportion with the animal matter itself. I found that out yesterday when I failed to remove the dog's collar.
2: But suppose you consume too great a quantity of the potion.
0: I have an equalizer, another mixture which will counteract the first capsule. By taking particular amounts of it, I can stop the reaction of the capsule, and then, having stopped it by taking another dose of the stabilizer or equalizer, I can increase my size again.
1: This is all very extraordinary.
0: I plan to be gone quite some time. I'm asking you two to watch over this little glass case for a 4-day period.
1: You can count on me, too.
2: And on me.
0: Good. Now I shall take a capsule. I'll begin to grow almost immediately. When I've reached about 2 feet in height, I want you, Dr. Smith, to bend down to the floor and pick me up and place me on this table here, beside this little glass case, putting me directly in front of the opening or door of the case. Is that clear?
2: Quite, yeah.
0: Good. Gentlemen, my hand.
1: Good luck, Charles.
0: Smith.
2: We'll follow your instructions carefully, Doctor.
0: Good. I knew I could count on you two. Now the capsule. My head is whirring. My ears are ringing. Eyes are growing dim. I have a sensation of emptiness in the pit of my stomach. Do you notice any change in my appearance?
1: Good heavens. He's lost a foot in height.
2: Why, you're growing smaller, Terhune. You are, man. You're actually growing smaller.
1: He's 2 feet smaller now.
0: I hope I regain my eyesight before I become too small. Are my clothes diminishing, too?
2: Yes, yes, quiet.
0: I cannot describe my sensations. I feel a strange weakness. My senses seem to be deserting me. I find it rather difficult to talk.
2: Look, he's just about 2 feet high now, Wes.
1: Do as he told you, Doctor. Pick him up now. Place him on the table.
2: Yes, yes, just so.
1: Careful now. There. Here, put him closer to that door so he'll have no trouble finding it.
2: Watch your arm, Doctor. Don't cut off the moonbeam.
1: There, that's good.
2: See, he's only about 6 inches high now.
1: There he goes, into the glass case. See, the moonbeam is completely covering him. He's so tiny now you can hardly see him, the size of a small ant.
2: He's faded into the light of the beam now. I wonder what he'll discover in there. I wonder what he'll discover.
0: At last, I'm here in another world. Such a strange place. Similar to the place I came from, yet different. Trees, yet with leaves of brilliant scarlet and yellow bark. The grass, also scarlet. An orange-colored sky overhead. A sun of dazzling blue. And the water in the little stream over there. Not blue, but orange. Yes, the colors, all different. Everything else correspondingly the same.
3: Why do you speak so strangely?
0: Oh, beg your pardon. I thought I was alone.
3: You must be a foreigner. Otherwise, you'd know you're in the King's Gardens, and they are quite private.
0: Oh, I'm so sorry. Yes, I am a foreigner. If you'll forgive me, I'll leave at once.
3: Oh, no, please. It is our custom to treat foreigners in a friendly manner. And so I bid you welcome. I am the Princess Elena.
0: A princess?
3: Yes. Daughter of King Londolier. Surely you've heard of me.
0: No, Princess, I've not.
3: But surely. My father rules the world with kindness and justice. And everyone knows him for his goodness.
0: Princess, will it frighten you if I tell you something? Something most strange.
3: I think not, sir. For you yourself are most strange. Your clothing, the colors, not in the least ordinary. And your features are so different.
0: Princess Elena, my name is Charles Terhune. I'm a citizen of the United States of America.
3: America? I know the world quite well, but never have I heard of America.
0: That is why I fear I might frighten you, Your Highness. You see, America is not in this world. It is in another.
3: You're from another world?
0: Exactly. You see, I am a scientist in my own universe. I discovered your world here, so I found a way to come to visit you. You don't seem at all surprised.
3: No. Why should I be surprised? We've expected you for a long time.
0: Me?
3: Well, not you exactly, but someone.
0: What do you mean?
3: Our scientists have known for many years that other worlds besides ours exist. But they've never been able to discover a method of entering one of them. We've been hoping someone from beyond would find a way here.
0: Amazing.
3: That is why I asked if you were a foreigner. Since my father rules the entire world, naturally a foreigner could only be from another world.
0: This absolutely astounds me. Princess, I must speak to your scientists. Well, this is so wonderful. The people of our world seem much alike, save in a few minor respects. We look alike, talk alike.
3: We've often wondered how much we would be like the people from beyond.
0: Take me to your scientists, Princess. I must see them.
3: I will gladly take you to them. But first, I must warn you. You're in great danger.
0: Danger?
3: Our world is doomed. We're falling victims to a strange malady, which none of our doctors or learned men can overcome. It is slaying our people by the thousands.
0: A plague?
3: Yes. A mysterious disease. One we've never encountered before in all history. If you would save yourself, use whatever method you have and return to your own world before it's too late.
0: One moment. Princess, will you take me to your father? I don't know why I say this, but perhaps I can help.
3: Oh, no. No, save yourself. I beg of you. Do not remain here to perish.
0: Please, Princess. At least allow me to try to help.
3: You're either very brave or very foolish.
0: Brave or foolish, take me to your father.
3: Very well. But he will only warn you, as I have done.

0: And that, Your Majesty, is how I found your world and the way to enter it.
1: It's interesting. At one time, I would have said amazing. But with our discoveries of other worlds around us, it's now only interesting.
2: I've warned Dr. Terhune to return to his own universe before he falls victim to the plague.
1: Yes, my son, you must.
0: But I would like to help. I'm a doctor where I came from. Perhaps I could do something.
1: I fear it is useless. Our most brilliant physicians are powerless to even make a diagnosis, much less a cure.
0: But I have a knowledge from another world, Your Majesty.
2: That's true, Father. He found a way of reaching us, while we here have been unable to reach the other places beyond.
1: Yes, yes, daughter. You reason wisely.
0: Please, Your Majesty, permit me to see some of the victims. I can't return home until I've at least made an attempt to help you.
1: Very well. As you wish. Come with me. My son lies dying in a room above. I will permit you to examine him.

0: Well, Dr. Terhune?
1: Your Majesty.
2: Dr. Terhune.
1: Heavens, man, this is typhoid.
0: Typhoid?
2: But what is typhoid?
1: We have it on our Earth.
0: But tell us, do you know the cure?
1: Yes, Your Majesty, I do. Take me to your nearest medical laboratory. We must prepare a serum, huge quantities of it. We must send it to all parts of the world immediately if we're to save your people.
0: Daughter, these reports, from all parts of the universe, the deaths grow fewer and fewer each day.
2: It's a miracle, Father. And Charles Terhune has saved us all. There's been no typhoid death now for 3 days.
1: I know. Our fight has been won.
2: The people are clamoring for you, Dr. Terhune. They almost consider you a god.
1: I am no god, Princess. Merely a man with a little knowledge.
2: But you came to us like a miracle man, in time to work the greatest wonder of all history.
1: I'm happy that my journey here has been for a purpose.
2: Anything you ever wish in the world will be yours.
1: I know, Elena. There is so little I want. Yet, so much.
2: Will you remain here with us? Forever?
1: I cannot, Princess.
2: You called me Elena a moment ago.
1: I cannot, Elena. I must return to tell my people what I've discovered.
2: Oh, but if you go now...
1: Yes, Elena.
2: Oh, why must we always be governed by rules of propriety?
1: Elena, if you're thinking what I hope you are...
2: Charles?
1: Elena, my darling. Is it wrong to say I love you?
2: Charles, is it wrong for stars to shine? Or for flowers to bloom?
1: Oh, my darling princess.
2: Charles.
1: I love you, Elena.
2: And I love you. Please, don't leave me, my darling.
1: Just for a little while. I will return to you, Elena. I promise.
2: Then I will wait for you, beloved. And when you return, nothing in this world or any other will ever take us apart.

0: It's past his time. Almost 4 days.
1: Look. A movement there in the moonbeam, see?
0: No, I... Yes. Look. He is coming back. See? There, he's out of the glass case on the tabletop.
1: He's growing rapidly, Bert. You better place him down on the floor.
0: There. Look. Larger and larger.
1: This is perfectly astounding, man. I wonder what his adventures have been.
0: Dr. Terhune. Can you hear me, Dr. Terhune?
1: He's almost 4 feet tall now.
0: Can you hear me, Doctor?
2: Water. Some water, please.
1: Water, Wesley. Wes, quickly. Over there in that goblet.
0: Yes, just one moment. Here we are.
1: He's all right now. Full size again. Here, Terhune. Drink this.
2: Yes. Thanks.
3: Oh, that's better.
0: Are you all right, Terhune?
3: Yes, quite all right, thank you. Gentlemen, I have had the strangest experience imaginable. I have visited a world that's amazing and wonderful.
1: Tell us about it.
3: Yes, I will. When I became small enough to enter the moonbeam, I found myself in the exact spot you two saw in the picture I displayed for you. I did not know which way to go, naturally, but after a moment I heard someone speak. And that, my friends, is precisely what happened to me.
0: And you say those people knew all about the existence of other worlds, but were not familiar with such a disease as typhoid.
3: Exactly.
4: You must have been somewhat of a hero to you.
3: Yes, somewhat.
0: You know, if I hadn't seen this demonstration with my own eyes, I'd never have believed it.
3: Well, Dr. West, even though I was the one who experienced it, I'm still wondering if it actually happened.
4: Then it happened all right. Yes, we saw you grow small right before our eyes. So small, you became almost invisible and disappeared in the moonbeam.
3: I trust you two will confirm any statements I might make to the public about all this.
4: No, absolutely.
0: Certainly, Terhune.
3: By the way, was my sister here during my absence?
0: Why, yes, she was. She acted very strangely, too, but we told her nothing.
3: Well, gentlemen, perhaps I should have told you this before. You see, my sister and I jointly own several hundred acres of valuable oil land in the south. She's a greedy woman. She's tried for years to obtain full possession of the property. She's tried many ways, but her latest method is by charging that I'm insane.
1: No, well, that's ridiculous.
3: Yes, exactly. But she's preferred the charges. Tomorrow at 9, I must appear before a group of alienists who will decide whether or not I'm mentally unbalanced. That is why I had to make my experiment before tomorrow. Acres of valuable oil land in the south. She's a greedy woman. She's tried for years to obtain full possession of the property. She's tried many ways, but her latest method is by charging that I'm insane.
1: No, well, that's ridiculous.
3: Yes, exactly. But she's preferred the charges. Tomorrow at 9, I must appear before a group of alienists who will decide whether or not I'm mentally unbalanced. That is why I had to make my experiment before tomorrow.

0: Dr. Terhune, you've been carefully examined by this impartial and experienced board of alienists at the request of your sister. It's our decision that you must submit yourself to a series of treatments at whatever sanitarium your sister might choose.
1: No, no, stop. This has all been so irregular, so unfair. You think I'm mad. Well, the story I've told you is true. I can prove everything I've said.
0: Please, Dr. Terhune.
1: My two friends, Dr. West and Dr. Smith. Ask them. Why haven't you let them testify for me? They saw it. They'll tell you everything I've said is true.
0: One moment. Yes? Oh. Yes, he's here with me now. I see. Yes, all right. I'll tell him. I'm sorry, Dr. Terhune. I'm afraid I have bad news for you. Doctors West and Smith were to have testified in your behalf. But I've just received word that they were both killed a few moments ago in an automobile accident.

0: And that was the verdict. Now men call me mad. So they've locked me here in the cell till the time they can remove me to a sanitarium. Any moment now they'll come for me, whisk me off through the night. My discovery will never be proved. People will laugh for a while. Speak of the mad Dr. Chihu. And then they will forget. And for me, no escape.
1: Charles. Charles, my darling.
0: Elena. No escape. No escape. Oh, what a stupid fool I am. The moonbeam, of course. The moonbeam.

0: dark fantasy.
1: Men Call Me Mad, an original tale of dark fantasy by Scott Bishop. Ben Morris was heard as Dr. Charles Terhune. Eleanor Naylor Corrin was Princess Elena. Fred Wayne was King Londolier. Murillo Schofield was Dr. West. Muir Height was Dr. Smith. And Daryl McAllister was the specialist. Next Friday night at the same time, the National Broadcasting Company will present another tale of dark fantasy, The House of Bread, a strange and compelling drama of Christmas 1941 and that first Christmas nearly 2,000 years ago, told to you by Scott Bishop. Dark fantasy originates in the studios of station WKY in Oklahoma City. This is the National Broadcasting Company.

I hear her say, adore me, would I be blue if we

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I hear a saint adore me.

As you do, ladies and gentlemen, I should like now to introduce something very unique in music. This, to me, is the latest thing in hot jazz. I can't give you my name, I'm sorry to say, but I'm a modern critic of jazz music. Take it away, Phyllis.

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Its name tells the story. And now, for our play. This evening, in a radio play written by Russell Hughes and Bernard Fiennes, The Cavalcade of America tells the true story of an American infantryman who today wears the Congressional Medal of Honor, the British Military Medal, and the Soviet Order of the Patriotic War Second Class. His name, Corporal Jim Slayton, his home, Gulfport, Mississippi. The DuPont Company presents What Makes a Hero, with Richard Widmark as Jim Slayton and Stotz Cotsworth as William Tanner on The Cavalcade of America.

0: My name is William Tanner. I'm a war correspondent. Maybe you remember reading this line some time ago. Corporal James Slayton, United States Infantry, was today awarded the Congressional Medal of Honor for extraordinary heroism in battle. Well, a lot of our GIs rate that line. Later, I filed this. Corporal James Slayton, United States Infantry, was awarded the British Military Medal in the Soviet Order of the Patriotic War, second class. Naturally, I wondered about Corporal Slayton, what he looked like, where he came from, how he talked and acted. Then other things happened fast enough to make me forget about Jim Slayton. I didn't remember him again until I received a letter from home, from one of you. That letter asked a question. What makes a hero? I thought about that. I wondered what happens inside a man to make him a hero. I wanted to write a piece about it, so I looked up Corporal Slayton. When I found him, maybe I was surprised, because most of us have an idea of what a hero looks like. I know I had. But Jim Slayton, well, here's his story.
1: Six bits fair, huh?
2: That's right, mister.
1: Okay, here you are. Say, you're pretty small to be hacking, aren't you?
2: Something wrong, mister?
1: Wrong? No, no. I was just wondering what you'd look like driving a truck.
2: Meaning I'm little, huh?
1: Oh, no offense. I'm no giant myself.
2: No, guess you ain't. But don't you worry none about hurting my feelings, mister. Ever since I was knee-high to a duck, people been kidding me about my size.
1: Well, you certainly are good-natured about it.
2: Mister, when a guy's 5'4" and has to get soaking wet to pull up to 100 pounds, he ain't got no business getting mad at nobody. But I can get mad.
1: Yeah, I guess you could, all right. But you got to be careful who you get mad at, huh?
2: That's right, mister. Right now, I ain't mad at nobody.
0: Well, that was Jim Slayton back in 1941. He was married, had 4 kids. He was good-natured, mad at nobody. Then one sunny Mississippi day, Sunday, December 7th it was, Jim sat in his cab. He had his radio on. He was dozing to the music.
3: Howdy, Jim.
2: Howdy, huh?
3: Nice day, ain't it?
2: Yep.
3: Business flow, huh?
2: Yep.
3: Nice music, huh?
2: Pretty fair.
3: You're sure beating your gums today, boy.
2: Something's on my mind.
3: Having trouble?
2: No, not yet. But sure as today's Sunday, something's going to happen.
3: What are you talking about?
2: Doggone it, my face is burning again. You know what happens when my face gets hot.
3: Nah, Jim, what could happen on a nice day like this?
2: I don't care, Art. When my face starts burning, something's bound to happen. Always does. Burned the day I ran into that truck. Burned the time one of my kids got measles. Burned the time...
3: Nah, Jim, you're standing still so you can't run into a truck. The kids ain't going to get measles again.
4: I interrupt this program to bring you a special bulletin. Pearl Harbor. Japanese planes this morning attacked our Pacific base. 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
3: Jim, that means we're going to be in it.
2: You see, I told you my face was red. We ain't only in it, I'm going to be the first guy in line.

0: Well, hi, Jim.
1: I want to sell my heat, Mr. Kinley.
0: Going out of business?
1: Didn't you hear the radio just now? Didn't you hear what those Japs done?
0: Sure, son, sure. I heard.
1: What'll you offer me?
0: Well, there ain't much of a market for used taxis these days, Jim.
1: Well, I'll just leave this heap with you, Mr. Kinley. I'll trust you to get the best price you can.
0: What's your big hurry, boy?
1: I'm going into this here war first thing in the morning.
0: Well, this war ain't but an hour old. You got four kids. They'll call you when they need you.
1: No, sir. I'm mad clean through, Mr. Kinley. I'm going to do something about it right now.
0: Boy, you sure throw off a lot of steam for a little stove.
1: What those Japs done there at Pearl Harbor, it'll take me a long time to get over being mad. We got to make it so Pearl Harbor sticks in their craw and chokes him.
0: Now, simmer down, son. You get your chance.
1: That's what I'm aiming for.
0: Say, do you know where Pearl Harbor's at?
1: Well, I guess I don't rightly. But wherever it is, I'm going to get there in a hurry.
2: Well, that was Jim Slayton. Up to and including Sunday, December 7th, 1941. Certainly nothing yet to make him look or act like a hero. In fact, a man 5'4", weighing 100 pounds, doesn't give anybody the idea that he is hero material. But let's go on with the story just as I heard it. It was the following day, December 8th, that Jim Slayton showed up at a recruiting station.
3: All right, break it up.
4: Now, keep in line. You'll all be taken care of. Hey, where are you going?
1: You talking to me, Sergeant?
4: You guessed it, Shorty.
5: Look at that.
1: Please don't give me no trouble, Sarge. I come in here to enlist. I had my place in line. I stepped out for just a second to toss out a cigarette.
4: Okay, but stay where you are. And keep your clothes with you, Shorty.
1: Why?
4: You'll find out. All right, now keep it moving. Right through this door. One step.
6: Name?
1: Jane Slayton.
6: Age?
1: 28.
6: Okay, here's... Holy mackerel. Where's your ma, son?
1: Oh, now look here, Corporal. Just give me that paper and let me go.
6: Okay. Straight ahead. And don't fall through the cracks in the floor.
7: Five feet, four and a quarter.
8: Four and a quarter.
7: Weight, 100 even.
8: 100 even.
1: Thank you, sir. Where do I go now?
7: What's your occupation, Slayton?
1: Taxi driver, sir.
7: Then I'd suggest that you go back to it.
1: I sold my taxi, doctor.
7: I'm sorry, Slayton, but you're under the minimum weight. We can't accept you.
1: But I'm as big as those Japs any day.
7: I'm sorry, but the minimum weight is 105 pounds. You are 5 pounds under it.
1: You mean you're going to turn a man down for 5 pounds?
7: That's it, Slayton.
1: But, sir, only 5 pounds?
7: I'm sorry, but that's it. All right, next man. On the scale.
1: But, sir, them 5 pounds won't make no difference in a man's fighting weight. I'm going to get a gun, ain't I? That'll make up for the 5 pounds, won't it?
7: Now, look here, son. The Army has rules and regulations. One of them is a man can't get in if he's under the minimum weight. You couldn't stand the gaff. It's tough. Now, move along.
1: Yes.
7: Next man.
9: 162 and a half.
10: Now,
11: you guys wait here.
10: Well, how'd you make out, kid?
1: Just like you said, Sarge.
10: How much you miss it by?
1: 5 pounds.
10: Five, huh?
1: Yep.
10: That's tough.
1: Say, look at here, Sarge.
10: Hmm?
1: Is there any one of them rules and regulations that says a man can't give it another whirl?
10: None at all, kid. None at all.
1: Okay. I'm going to get them 5 pounds.
10: Well, son, you can try. Looks to me like you're just about as big as you're going to get. Maybe you didn't stay out in the rain enough when you was a kid.
1: Rain? What are you talking about?
10: Ah, forget it. I was just ribbing you. Now, you go home and forget about it, kid, because, well, that's the way it is.
2: Five pounds under the minimum weight. Five big pounds that looked to Jim Slayton as hard to get as $5 million. But he went at it. In a couple of weeks, he added 2 pounds with 3 to go. Ate a lot of things he never liked before. Kept on eating them until he had 1 more pound to put on. That one was the toughest. It had to be picked up ounce by ounce. But one day, Jim Slayton put himself on the scales. They tipped over at 105 and a half. And Jim hurried himself down to the recruiting station before he lost those precious ounces. The Army took him in. and he went to basic training.
5: How you making it, soldier?
1: Me? Slow, buddy, slow. You got any idea how much all this stuff weighs?
5: Oh, about 60 pounds. What's the matter, having trouble with it?
1: Well, it does seem like the last 10 miles get a little hard.
5: Here, give me a rifle. I'll tote it for you.
1: No, buddy, I'll do it myself. Did I tell you something? They sure ought to make these helmets out of cardboard. This one's pushing my head clean on down to my ankles.
8: Button it up there! You're marching at attention!
5: Okay, Snow White. Well, stick with it, Slayton. Only 10 miles more.
8: You guys! Keep their noggins down! Slayton! On your back! On your back when you crawl under that wire and keep flat! A real slug's going over your head! Keep down! You hear me, Slayton?
1: I sure do. I should.

0: right? No! You gotta hit it hard. Hard! You can't drive a bayonet in like your spear and hamburger. Put some beef behind it. Beef!
1: Okay, Sarge.
0: Slayton! Keep that gas mask on while you're running. You gotta get used to it. You gotta get used to it. And don't slow down. Keep running.
2: So Jim Slayton went through basic training. It was tough, hard, grueling. Now maybe by this time you and I have some idea what it takes to be a hero. Or have we? Training is one thing to stick out. Battle's another. The one takes guts to keep from blowing your top at things you think are GI nonsense. The other? Well, let's keep on with the story of Jim Slayton. One day, Jim Slayton, United States Infantry, height 5'4", weight, military secret, found himself overseas.
1: What am I doing here? Is Pearl Harbor over here? Are there any Japs here? That's who I come out to fight.
3: Well, maybe they didn't want to scare the Japs too much, Slayton.
1: Why don't you stop giving me the needle, Sarge?
3: Me? Not for the world, Slayton. You're my pin-up boy.
1: You know, someday I'm going to get mad at you.
3: Save it for tomorrow. We're moving up.
1: Moving up? You mean we're going to get a chance to do something?
3: That's just about it.
1: Oh?
3: What's the matter, kid? Decide not to be a hero after all?
1: Whoever said I wanted to be a hero?
3: Well, you said you were mad, didn't you?
1: Sure, but I was mad at Jeffs.
3: Yeah? So were a lot of us, kid.
1: You stop calling me kid, you hear? I'm older than you. I'm 28. I got 4 kids of my own at home. You're not even married. So leave off, you hear?
3: Okay, Jim. Just ribbon. Now you better grab some sleep because we're going out early and I don't want to have to carry you tomorrow. Good night.
1: Good night, Sarge. And listen.
3: Yeah?
1: Do me a favor. How's about laying off the cracks about my size? Huh?
3: Okay. It's a promise. And you lay off worrying about the Japs.
1: Why, Sarge?
3: Because we're going to have plenty of heinies to worry about.
2: Well, the outfit moved out. Infantry. Foot soldiers. The guys who pound through the mud and dust. The guys who take a piece of ground and hold on to it. And Jim Slayton was with them. Corporal Slayton now. He may have been little, but he had a heart, and somebody saw it and put a couple of stripes on his sleeve. Jim had his taste of battle, and it was bitter. Just as bitter as it is for a boy from St. Paul, or Omaha, or Cincinnati, or Casper, Wyoming. And the hero stuff? Well, who thinks about that when the going's hot and tough? Jim didn't. Not even when his outfit was holed up at a farmhouse outside of town. A town that had to be taken.
3: This is a great thing, this is. Hold up like a bunch of gophers.
1: Seems to me it's better being a gopher and still breathing than popping our heads out and stopping breathing.
3: Maybe you're right, Slayton. You know, you kind of got the edge on the rest of us. You ain't got much to hide. Now, take Larkin over there. 6'4", 250 pounds a guy. That's a lot of stuff to hide in a foxhole without having some of it sticking out.
1: There's that sniper again.
3: Yeah, and every slug he sends over gets closer. If we could only get one look at that cookie, we could mortar him out.
1: 6 of us he's got already. No telling how many of the other...
4: Sergeant Collins?
5: Yes, sir.
4: Take his men as volunteers and scout that hill up ahead.
5: Yes, sir.
4: And Sergeant?
5: Yes, Captain.
4: Get that sniper.
5: Yes, sir.
3: Well, you guys, you heard the old man. Who wants to go to a surprise party?
6: I'll try.
7: Me. Better than paying ground squirrel for the whole war.
6: Help me in.
8: I'll go, Sarge.
1: Reckon I'd like to come along for the walk, Sarge.
3: Huh? Oh, now look,
1: the captain asked for volunteers. I'm one.
2: You are listening to What Makes a Hero with Richard Widmark as Jim Slayton and Stotz Cotsworth as William Tanner, on the Cavalcade of America, sponsored by E.I. DuPont and the Moores and Company of Wilmington, Delaware, maker of better things for better living through chemistry. This evening's cavalcade is the story of a man with fighting spirit, all the more remarkable because of his stature. For pint-sized Jim Slayton stood at 5'4" in his stocking feet and tipped the scales at an even 100 pounds, soaking wet. But Jim was a fighter, and he finally succeeded in joining the army as an infantryman and was sent overseas. As our cavalcade play continues, Slayton has volunteered for a detail that has been ordered to wipe out a German sniper's nest.
5: All right, hold it, man. Crawling through this scrub is no good. Can't see what's up that hill. Well, that sniper must be someplace up there.
6: Nope, that Heine's got himself covered like a $2 bet.
1: Hey, Sarge, wait a minute.
5: You see something, Slayton?
1: No. That's just the trouble, Sarge. But I feel something.
5: Well, then what's the idea of holding us up? Come on.
1: Please, hold it, Sarge.
5: Oh, cut it out, will you? This is bad enough without...
1: Look, Sarge. Maybe them Heine's are waiting for a chance like this. I just know there's more than one. Maybe they're waiting to suck some of us in and then give us the works.
5: Look, there's a sniper up there, Slayton. Get it? A sniper. There are 9 of us.
1: Sure, but I'm telling you, I feel something.
5: All right, what are you cooking up, Slayton? What's this gag? And it better not be a gag.
1: Well, I can't tell you exactly what I mean, Sarge. All I know is my face is getting hot. And when it does that, something's going to happen.
5: Look, Slayton, I don't know what you're trying to cook up, but you're not going to snafu this detail with that wacky stuff. We got orders, see?
1: I know it, Sarge, but just listen to me a minute, will you?
5: All right, what do you got?
1: Look, there's 9 of us. We'd be easy pickings if there's more than one crowd up there. Now, one guy could get through and take himself a look-see around. And I ain't big.
5: You're nuts.
1: I ain't got so much to hide, Sarge. You said so yourself. Let me take a look around, huh? I tell you, something bad is up there. I know it. My face always burns when there's something bad.
5: I think you mean it.
1: I sure do. How about it?
5: Well, I... Okay. But if you're not back here in 10 minutes, we're coming on.
1: Okay. Now, you see that ridge up there?
5: Yeah.
1: I'll make for that, but I'll keep the cover. And if there's anything up there, I'll flush it out and you knock it off.
5: Okay, Slayton. That's a deal.
1: So long.
6: So long.
5: Good
6: so
5: luck.
6: Long, Slayton.
5: Hey, try to keep an eye on him, you guys.
6: It's going
5: to
6: be tough. He ain't big in the first place. In the second place, he can hide under a leaf.
5: Well, maybe he'll get through. Yeah, maybe.

0: What time you got, Williams?
1: Well, his 10 minutes is up, if that's what you mean, Sarge.
0: Yeah, that's what I mean. Well, I guess it's goodbye, Slayton. Okay, you guys. Let's split up in 2 sections and let's get that sniper. But stay down and hug the... Holy cow, that's no sniper. Those are machine guns. Down, keep down, hug the ground.
2: The little guy was right. There was trouble up there.
0: Yeah, and he's got it right in his lap. Hey, that was a rifle.
2: Slayton.
0: Well, where the devil is he?
2: Hey, there's another machine gun nest. Over there to the left.
0: 2 of them. Why, yeah. The dirty rats. Set themselves a nice little trap to suck us in. Hug the ground, you guys.
2: Hey, Sarge. That first machine gun stopped. I think Slayton got him.
0: Take it easy. Those stinkers are pulling another trick. Let's wait a while.
1: What are you thinking about, Sarge?
0: Slayton. You know, he was a nice guy.
1: Yeah. Yeah, I'm going to miss him.
0: Yeah, maybe I shouldn't have ridden him so much. Took a lot of guts to go out like he did. Ah, that lousy sniper. See where that shot came from?
1: No, can't see a thing.
3: Hey, Sarge!
2: Hey, that's Slayton.
0: Quiet. The fake. One of those American-speaking hannies.
3: Hey, Sarge, you can't win no war hiding behind those bushes.
2: Yeah, it is, Slayton. Hey, you all right?
3: Never felt better. Come on up, the view's wonderful.
0: Well, holy cow, look at this. 2 of them. One got it right through the eyes, and this guy bayoneted clean through...
2: Hey, fellas, 4 guys in this other machine gun nest. Each one drilled clean through the noggin.
4: Coying from 200 yards.
5: That's what I call shooting.
0: Okay, Slayton, what really happened?
5: Yeah, tell us about it.
6: I don't rightly know. They must have been surprised to see me, I reckon. I jumped in with my bayonet and got one. I think I held the other one down with my foot. I shot him after I got my bayonet away from the first one.
2: Yeah, but how about the second machine gun nest?
6: Well, when I caught sight of that second nest, I figured something had to be done. This mound here hid me from the krauts up there. They had to stick their heads up to see what was happening where I was. When they did, I shot. You know, I just got to thinking about something.
0: Well, what's that, Jim?
6: About my face burning.
0: That ain't starting again, is it?
6: No. But I just remembered I used my last bullet when I knocked off that last hiney. And my face never warned me.
7: That's the story of Corporal Jim Slayton. I thought about it while I was writing it. I thought about the question one of you wrote me, what makes a hero? That bothered me. It bothered me so much that I had to go back to Jim Slayton and ask him some more questions.
6: Well, Mr. Tanner, I don't rightly know why I did it. Unless maybe I figured it was me or them.
7: But that doesn't answer it, Jim. It doesn't answer the question of why you went up there in the first place.
6: No, I guess it don't. Maybe I was mad.
7: At what?
6: Well, at first I was mad at the Japs, Pearl Harbor. Then when they stuck me to fighting Heinies, I guess I got mad at them.
7: Well, that's part of it. Isn't there anything else?
6: Well, you know, Mr. Tanner, like I said, at first I was mad at the Japs. Then when I got over here, I got mad at the Heinies. And then I guess I just got mad at things.
7: Things? What do you mean?
6: Things like, things like what I wouldn't want to happen to my kids. Yeah, I guess that's it. Guess that's all, Mr. Tanner.
7: I guess that's all, Mr. Tanner. A guy who got mad at things. Things he didn't want to happen to his kids. Maybe the question, what makes a hero, can't be answered any better than that.

0: Thank you, Richard Widmark, Stotts Cotsworth, and members of the Cavalcade cast. Now, here is Ted Pearson speaking for the DuPont Company to tell you how to transform old, no longer used furniture into gay, bright, useful pieces with your own personality for the finishing touch.
1: There were over 1.5 million marriages in the United States last year, and since it takes two to make a marriage, well, that means we have more than 3 million newlyweds. These days, of course, most of the men are in uniform. You see young couples holding hands in trains and buses, riding bravely off into their future. When couples set up housekeeping these days, finding furniture is a problem. More often than not, they have to buy old furniture and modernize it. And newly married couples are finding, as thousands of other people have found, that refinishing old furniture can be fun. Well, that's due largely to a man and a name. The man is Peter Hunt of Cape Cod, who makes a business of remodeling old furniture, redecorating it in colorful, simple designs with DuPont Duco finish. 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A worn-out kitchen table with the legs shortened and a few simple color strokes becomes a low table for the nursery. A school desk, bought for a dollar or so secondhand, becomes a convenient holder for books and magazines and dad's pipes or mother's sewing. 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
0: Next Monday evening, Cavalcade presents The Doctor Gets the Answer, a story of vital interest and encouragement to every American concerned with the well-being of our fighting men. Our story, told for the first time on the air, is the factual account of a young flyer suffering from mental shock as the result of his battle experiences. The Doctor Gets the Answer tells how this flyer has returned to a normal, useful life by the newly developed rehabilitation program instituted in the hospitals of our Army Air Forces. The orchestra and musical score were under the direction of Donald Voorhees. This is Roland Winters sending best wishes from Cavalcade sponsor, E.I. DuPont de Nemours and Company of Wilmington, Delaware. The Cavalcade of America came to you from New York.
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I want some kissing and some hoping and some missing and some moping and some stuff like that there. I want some leaping and some chasing and some weeping and some pacing and some stuff like that there. And when I get a certain feeling, I confess it, there's really only one expression to express it. I want some hugging and some squeezing and some mugging and some teasing and some stuff.

but squeezed, mugged, teased. Stuff like that there. I want to be petted, spooked.

about some kissing and some hoping and some missing and some open and some stuff like that there. I want some moving and some chasing and some weeping and some pacing and some stuff like that there. And when I get a certain feeling, I confess it. There's really only one expression to express it.

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They had piano and a clarinet. The only thing they needed was a second cornet. And that's what led to the ruin of the Dixieland Band. When the folks would holler for the Maple Leaf Rag, they would get to swinging, but the trumpet would drag. They had to keep him 'cause he played so sweet. 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

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We're glad to be here to present a song from the Army Hit Kit, especially this song. The branch of the Army that does its job the hard way, the marching infantry, had been neglected in the song department. So, in response to thousands of letters and petitions from infantrymen everywhere, we wrote this song for the men who do their fighting on their own two feet. And I've brought the gang along to sing it for you. And here it is, Man to Man.

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1: and the porter
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1: The waltzers and mazurkas, we hate them, we spurn them.
2: Yeah, we got a lot.

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0: 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I'm a gal who blew a fuse. I've got the...
1: This is Captain Glenn Miller speaking for the Army Air Force's Training Command Orchestra. And we hope that you soldiers of the Allied forces enjoy these V-discs that we're making just for you.

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0: Now, as gunshots echo across the windswept, snow-covered reaches of the wild Northwest, Quaker Puffed Wheat and Quaker Puffed Rice, the breakfast cereal shot from guns, present the challenge of the Yukon. It's Yukon King, swiftest and strongest lead dog of the Northwest, blazing the trail for Sergeant Preston of the Northwest Mounted Police in his relentless pursuit of lawbreakers.
1: On King, on you huskies!
0: Gold, gold discovered in the Yukon, a stampede to the Klondike in the wild race for riches. Back to the days of the gold rush, with Quaker Puffed Wheat and Quaker Puffed Rice, bringing you the adventures of Sergeant Preston and his wonder dog, Yukon King, as they meet the challenge of the Yukon.

0: stop! 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The owner of the Nugget Mining Company near Selkirk was a man known as Mr. Barry Dexter. Dexter had come to the Yukon the year before, and after buying the mine, had settled in Selkirk with his wife and 13-year-old son. Now, Dexter had an office in town and employed Gil Morris as manager of the mining headquarters outside of Selkirk. Dexter rarely went to the mine, preferring to leave things to Morris. Fall was approaching when Barry Dexter, with his wife and boy, returned from a trip to Dawson City. The following morning, he was in his office when Gil Morris entered.
1: Good morning, Gil. How's everything at the mine?
2: Morning, Mr. Dexter. Things are going along fine out there, sir. Have a nice trip to Dawson City?
1: Yes, but the boat was rather crowded coming back. I suppose you've come in for the payroll.
2: That's right, I did.
1: My office clerk brought the money over from the bank a while ago. I'll count it out for you shortly. Lock it in the bank for you to take out to the cashier at the mine. Gee, by the way, how's old Herndon, the cashier, getting along out there?
2: Well, as a matter of fact, Mr. Dexter, Herndon quit. Left for the States on the boat last week. Said he couldn't face another hard winter up here.
1: So Herndon resigned, eh? He was old, but a very good cashier. What have you done about the vacancy?
2: Oh, it was filled right away, sir.
1: Oh?
2: Herndon told me about a chap he knew worked in the bank up at Indian Creek. He came there about 6 months ago.
1: I see.
2: Herndon got in touch with him, had him come to see me about the job just before he quit.
1: Why did he want to leave the bank?
2: Well, this job pays more, and he needs money bad, Mr. Dexter.
1: Oh?
2: Has a girl about 8 years old, and a wife who's an invalid. Seems a skittish horse threw her a couple of months ago. She hasn't been able to walk since.
1: That's too bad.
2: Yes, it is. Jackson hopes to get enough money someday to pay a good surgeon to examine her. Maybe do something for her.
1: Jackson, did you say?
2: Well, yes. That's his name, Perry Jackson. They live in that rather shabby little cabin at the east end of town.
1: Perry Jackson. And he arrived at Indian Creek about 6 months ago?
2: That's right. Came from Seattle, I understand.
1: I see. So, he's our new cashier out at the mine, huh?
2: Yes, sir.
1: I suppose you'll follow the usual routine with Jackson, as you did with Herndon. Carry the lock bag containing the payroll to him and have him open it with the key I left out there.
2: That's right. You have the only other key to lock it with. As long as you handle the money here and he's responsible for it out there, I'd rather not have a key to the bag.
1: Yes, of course. Well, I'll get the money from the safe. I hope that fellow is honest, since he's so badly in need of cash.
2: Oh, I'm sure he is, Mr. Dexter.
1: Yes, here's the cash. Put the bag on my desk and open it up.
2: All right. There it is.
1: Well, the cash is tied up as usual in bundles of $500 each. Now, here are 11 bundles to make the necessary $5,500 for the payroll. I'll put them in.
0: Barry Dexter counted the bundles of cash as he put them in a small black bag under the watchful eyes of Gil Morris. Finally, all 11 bundles were in. Then, as Mr. Dexter closed the bag and reached into his pocket for the key, he spoke to Morris.
1: Oh, see, by the way, Gil, step into the bank office and tell my office clerk, Joe, that I want him to ride out to the mine with you. I've heard of holdups in this vicinity lately.
2: Well, in that case, I'll be glad to have him along. I'll get him right away. Hey, Joe.
3: Yeah?
2: Mr. Dexter says for you to ride out the mine with me while I take the payroll.
3: All right, Gil. Be right with you.
2: I'll be waiting out here.
1: Well, Gil, there's the payroll all locked up and ready to go.
2: Good. Joe says he'll be right out. Then we'll be on our way to the mine.
0: Gil and Joe arrived at the mine headquarters safely, and turned the bag over to the new cashier, Perry Jackson. Joe went back to town, and Gil Morris left Jackson alone in the mine headquarters office to make up the payroll. After Gil had checked on the workers in the mining shaft, he returned to the mining office. As he went up the steps of the building, the door was suddenly flung open and Perry Jackson rushed out.
2: You almost knocked me down, Jackson. What's your rush?
4: I was just coming out to find you, Mr. Morris. The payroll's short.
2: Short? Can't be.
4: Come and see for yourself, sir. Yeah, right over here. Yeah, look there. 10 bundles when there should be 11. There's $500 short. Mr. Dexter must have made a mistake.
2: Now, hold on, Jackson. He didn't make any mistake. I saw him put 11 bundles in that bag. You're making a mistake if you think you can pull a fast one like that.
4: I tell you, when I unlocked the bag and took out the money, only 10 were in it.
2: Joe rode with me all the way. The bag was locked. Only you and the boss have keys to it. And I know he put in 11. Now, get your hat. We're going in to talk to the constable right now. And I'm willing to...
4: No, I won't. You can't blame me for taking the money. I'm leaving here now.
2: Wait, or
4: I'll get out of my way. Oh! I gotta get away quick. I won't let them send me to prison. I won't.
0: It was 2 days later when Sergeant Preston, with his great dog King, stopped at Constable's office and heard the story of the payroll robbery. Then Sergeant Preston and King reached Perry Jackson's cabin.
5: Oh, Sergeant, I feel so helpless. I suppose you know about Perry.
6: Yes, the constable told me. Does Sally know anything about it?
5: No, I said her father had gone away for a few days.
6: Good.
5: I'm sure there's some mistake that Perry wouldn't steal. I thought that somehow he'd get word to
6: me. He made a mistake by running away, Mrs. Jackson.
5: Yes, I suppose so. But he's been through so much. Since my legs were paralyzed, Perry's been tense and worried. He thought with this new job... Sergeant, what's going to happen to us now?
6: You said you believed Perry to be innocent of the charges made against him, didn't you?
5: Yes, yes, of course.
6: Then let your faith be strong enough to face things calmly for Sally's sake until we get this matter straightened out.
5: I'll try, Sergeant. But not knowing where he is...
6: King and I are going to try to find your husband and bring him back to Selkirk. With him here, we'll get at the truth. If he isn't...
5: Oh, I feel sure he isn't.
6: In that case, you can help us. Do you have something that belongs to Perry? A glove or some other article of clothing?
5: You'll find his gloves in the pocket of his coat hanging on a hook in the front room, Sergeant. Please find him and tell him I believe in him, that Sally and I are waiting.
6: I'll do my best to find him, Mrs. Jackson, and I'll tell him what you said. I'll get the glove on the way out. Goodbye.
5: Goodbye, Sergeant.
6: King likes you, Sally. Oh, here's what I want.
7: What are you taking Daddy's glove for?
6: Well, you see, Sally, when I let King sniff this glove, he'll know that I want him to find your Daddy. And he'll pick up the trail from the scent.
7: Oh, golly. Honest? King is awful smart.
6: Yes, he is. Come along, King. We have to go, boy.
7: Daddy said he was going to get a lot of money quick. So as to get Mama to Seattle, where I'll get a doctor to make her walk again.
6: Oh.
7: Guess I'll have to wait for a dog.
6: Yes, I guess maybe you will, Sally. But someday you'll get one. Be a good girl now. Goodbye.
7: Bye.
6: So Jackson told Sally that he was going to get a lot of money quick. King, I hate to think it, but it looks as though we're going to bring him back to face a prison term. Steady, Blanky.
0: Get up there! We'll continue our story in just a moment.

0: is he? Who is he? You've seen him in the movies.
1: You've heard him on the radio.
0: And here he is.
2: What's up, Doc?
0: Yes, here's your favorite of favorites, Bugs Bunny, in some brand new comic books, all for you.
1: Yes, here's your chance to get five. Not one, not two, not three, not four, but five pocket-sized Bugs Bunny comic books.
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1: Yes, you get five Bugs Bunny comic books, each 32 pages thick. 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
0: Take a look at this thriller. Bugs Bunny outwits the smugglers.
1: Bugs starts out as a beachcomber, ends up on a ship full of seagoing jewel smugglers. But Bugs is no dumb bunny, no siree. How does he outsmart them? Read all about it in Bugs Bunny Outwits the Smugglers.
0: And say, you'll have thrills and chills when you read Bugs Bunny Lost in the Frozen North.
1: The Arctic Circle makes bugs go round in circles. Polar bears, penguins, frozen treasure, an adventure a minute for Bugs Bunny in this exciting story. Don't miss it.
0: Don't miss any of these action-packed stories. Bugs Bunny captured by cannibals. Bugs Bunny joins the Marines. Bugs Bunny's rocket to the moon. And many, many more.
1: Yes, we'll not only send you five different comic books, we'll also let you know how you can get 10 more. Send right away.
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0: We'll rush you a complete set of five Bugs Bunny comic books.
1: They're all new, all different. You've never seen or read them before. You can't buy them anywhere else.
2: Look, Doc, you better hurry.
0: Yes, as Bugs Bunny says, don't miss out. Send only 15 cents in coin, your name and address, and one box top from a package of Quaker Puffed Wheat or Quaker Puffed Rice. Mail to Bugs Bunny, Chicago 77, Illinois. Now, I'll repeat that address. Bugs Bunny, Chicago 77, Illinois. Now to continue our story. After leaving Sally and her mother, Sergeant Preston joined the constable. And together with King, they rode to the headquarters building at the mine. Sergeant Preston held Perry Jackson's glove out to King as the constable Jeff watched. The intelligent dog sniffed the glove. Then Preston spoke.
3: Find him, King.
4: Find him, fella.
0: The great husky circled around sniffing. Then, barking furiously, he headed along a trail that led toward the hills.
3: Picked up Jackson's scent. Let's go, Jeff.
4: Come on, Bucky.
5: Get up there.
0: For some time, the two men followed King. Then, the big husky turned off the trail and headed toward a ridge where there were several abandoned claims.
3: Easy, boy. Easy, boy. Easy, boy.
0: Sergeant Preston was the first to notice a faint, thin column of smoke rising from a deserted prospector's cabin near the ridge.
3: Oh, Buggy. Oh, no.
4: Oh, boy. Oh.
3: King. Hey, fella. Jeff. Someone's in that cabin ahead. Notice the column of smoke coming from the chimney?
6: Say, I didn't notice that until you called my attention to it. Almost too faint to be seen. I guess that's where Jackson's hiding out, all right.
3: I'm sure of it. Leave the horses here.
4: Steady.
3: We'll circle around and approach the cabin on foot.
6: All right. Steady, boy. You think he'd use a gun against us if he has one with him?
3: Maybe he would under the circumstances, Jeff. It's best to be cautious. Let's try to reach the cabin without being seen. Come on.
0: Moving carefully, the two Mounties and the dog finally approached the cabin from the back and made their way to the front door in such a way that they couldn't be seen from inside. For a moment, Sergeant Preston and the constable stood outside the closed door. Preston cautiously tried the latch and found the door wasn't locked. Then he suddenly opened the door. The interior of the cabin was shadowy, and as the two men peered in, Jeff spoke cautiously.
6: Think there's anyone inside?
3: Yes, King's Growl says he's in there. Listen.
6: Hey, he must be sleeping. I heard someone, it seemed like.
3: Yes, let's go in.
6: I see him now, back there on the cot.
3: He must be worn out not to have heard us come in. Put your gun handy. I'll waken him.
6: Is it Jackson?
3: Yes. Jackson! Jackson, wake up!
4: Get away from
3: me. Easy, Jackson. The constable has his gun handy.
4: Oh, Sergeant Preston. And King.
3: Yes, King trailed you here, Jackson. You know, of course, why we came after you.
4: Yes, yes, I know. But I didn't steal that money. I didn't, I tell you. I wouldn't be here now like this if I had.
3: What do you mean?
4: I haven't eaten anything for 2 days, Sergeant. If I'd had money, I could have got some supplies back at Elk's Creek. The first night I was here, a grizzly scared off my horse. I would have been back except for that.
6: You mean you'd have come back to face the charge?
4: Yes, yes. But then I couldn't, being on foot and without a gun. Oh, look, take me back, Sergeant. I can't stand it any longer. The worry about Helen and Sally, I can't stand it, I tell
3: you. Sit down, Jackson. Take it easy, fellow.
4: Oh, if I could only figure out somehow about that missing money. There were only two keys to the money bag. I had one and Mr. Dexter had the other. He must have made a mistake counting the money.
6: Nope. Gilmore swears he saw the bundles of money put into the bag. 11 of them.
4: But there were only 10 when I opened the bag. Oh, Mr. Dexter is rich. There's no reason why he'd want to take the missing money. Anyhow, he'd know I'd get the blame. I didn't take it,
3: Does
4: I swear.
3: Does Mr. Dexter know you, Jackson?
4: No, I've never seen the man. Of course, Gil Morris must have told Mr. Dexter about hiring me.
3: Well, a man like Barry Dexter certainly wouldn't have reason
4: Barry
3: to...
4: Barry Dexter? Is that his name?
3: Yes. What's strange about that?
4: Why, I knew a wealthy surgeon back in Seattle whose name was the reverse. Dexter Barry. Dr. Barry had reason to hate me, but he left Seattle and I haven't heard of him since. No, this couldn't be the same one. The name is different in a way, and anyway, he didn't even see me around.
3: Did Dr. Barry have a reason to leave Seattle?
4: Yes, and a very good reason, too. To avoid arrest.
3: Did he have a wife and family?
4: He had a wife and a boy about 13.
3: That's interesting. Why did he have to leave Seattle, and what did you have to do with it?
4: Well, my uncle was sheriff there, and I had a part-time job in a bank. Uncle was sick, and he made me a deputy to help out.
3: I see. And what?
4: Two men held up the bank. One of them got wounded, but they both got away. The next day, a posse I was leading caught them in their hideout some distance away.
3: Where does Dr. Barry come in?
4: I'm coming to that, Sergeant. We found that the wounded bank robber had been treated by a doctor and properly bandaged.
3: I understand. Go on.
4: They both swore that a well-known surgeon, Dr. Barry, had fixed the wound. My uncle finally sent me to the doctor's house with a warrant, but the doctor had left town.
3: Hmm.
4: And the crooks who robbed the bank had killed one of the tellers, so they were sentenced to hang. But just before they were hanged, they confessed they lied. The doctor hadn't known they were crooks and hadn't demanded any money from them at all.
6: I wonder why the doctor didn't stay to defend himself.
4: Well, folks were bitter against him at the time. We had no way of contacting the doctor to let him know. But, well, it was printed up in the paper. I have a copy of it at my cabin in town.
3: I see. Jackson, if Dr. Barry got the idea you were after him, he'd do what he could to keep you from disclosing his identity, or at least put you in such a position that nobody would believe anything you said against him.
4: Yes, I guess he... But you mean you think Barry Dexter is... Is Dr. Dexter Barry?
3: Yes, I do think so, and I intend to make sure...
6: Holy mackerel.
3: Jackson, we'll take you back to Selkirk now. I think I can promise that within a very short time, the charge against you will be dropped.
1: Sergeant Preston and the constable took Perry Jackson back to town unobserved. Leaving the young man at the constable's office with Jeff, Sergeant Preston went on foot with King at his side to the town office of the mining company.
5: Well, I suppose you've come with a report concerning the man who stole our money, Sergeant.
3: Not exactly a report, Dr. Barry.
5: Dr. Barry, you've made a mistake.
3: You just gave yourself away, Doctor. I came to suggest you come to the constable's office with me to clear up a certain matter.
7: As Preston was speaking, a peculiar expression crossed Dexter's face, and his hand, hanging out of sight, eased a gun from a desk drawer. Suddenly, he sprang to his feet with the gun in his hand.
5: No, no, I'll shoot you and then shoot myself. I can't stand further disgrace.
7: Dexter's move had taken the Mountie by complete surprise. He knew he faced possible death. Dexter kept his eyes on the Mountie and failed to notice the great dog that moved along the side of the desk. The intelligent king sensed the danger to his master and went into action. With a growl, he sprang at the crazed man, grabbing his gun arm and knocking him to the floor.
5: Take him away. Make him stop it.
8: On, King. Easy, fellow. Get up, Dr. Barry.
5: That dog.
8: He won't hurt you.
5: Look, Sergeant. What have I done? What have I done?
7: Suddenly, the man known as Dexter sat at the desk and rested his head in his arms. Sergeant Preston waited a few minutes. Then he spoke.
3: If it hadn't been for my dog, you might have killed me, Doctor.
5: Yes, I know. I went out of my head for the moment. Once I was a great surgeon, one of the best, they said. Then my reputation was ruined. The past year has been... Well, you can see what it has done to my nerves.
3: You don't care what you do to the nerves of others. I came here to get you to admit you framed Jackson.
5: I have nothing to say about that. He took the money.
3: You ought to know how it feels to be wrongly accused, Dr. Berry.
5: You said wrongly accused. You know I was wrongly accused?
3: Yes, I know you were. Your name's been cleared back in Seattle.
5: Are you sure of that?
3: Foster. Harry Jackson tried to locate you to tell you. He has the proof.
5: Forgiven.
3: You've done Jackson a great wrong. It's up to you to right that wrong.
5: Yes, I did wrong him. I thought he came here to find me.
3: You'll have to come down and clear him at the constable's office.
5: No, I can't admit in front of everyone that I withheld money from the bag.
3: You've admitted it to me. I'll want it in writing, Doctor.
5: No, I can't do that. I won't.
3: We'll discuss that later. Don't forget, Doctor, you attempted to kill me a few minutes ago. Come along, we'll decide what's what at the constable's office.
7: At the constable's office, Sergeant Preston, with the constable as a witness, again brought up the matter of the missing bundle of money.
3: Now, Doctor, what decision have you made about the charge against Jackson?
5: Well, I've decided to drop the charges against Jackson. I'm sure I miscounted when I put the bundles in the money bag.
3: You mean you tried to frame Jackson, didn't you?
5: Now, see here...
3: Well, didn't you?
5: Yes, I did. I guess I committed some sort of crime by doing it. But I'm already held.
3: No charge has been made against you yet, Doctor. You've suffered a great deal. Perhaps there's a way you can make up for all you've done.
5: If there was some way to straighten out the mess I've made of things...
3: Doctor, there's another person I want you to meet, and then we'll go visiting. I think things are going to straighten out for others as well as yourself.
7: It was about an hour later when Sally Jackson answered a knock at the door of her little cabin.
9: I'll go, Mommy.
3: Hello, Sally. King and I have come back, and we've brought company.
10: Hi, honey.
9: Daddy. Oh, Daddy.
11: Who is that, Sally?
10: Shh, quiet, Sally. Let's all go in and see Helen.
11: Sally, didn't you hear me?
10: Helen. Helen.
12: Harry. Oh, my dear Perry.
10: Now, hold on, honey. Look at all these people watching us. There's Sergeant Preston and the constable, and you tell her about him, Sergeant.
3: Mrs. Jackson, this is the owner of the mining company.
11: Oh, Mr. Dexter. Well, he's the one
5: now,
11: who...
5: Wait, Mrs. Jackson. Your husband didn't steal any money. That was all a mistake. But enough about that. Sergeant Preston brought me here for another purpose. I came especially to see you.
11: To see me?
3: Yes, Mrs. Jackson. You see, this is really the great surgeon, Dr. Barry. He's going to take your case.
9: Oh, golly. Does that mean maybe Mommy will walk again?
5: I think maybe she will be able to walk again someday.
11: How can we ever thank you?
5: If I can make you walk again, I'll feel that I have, in that way, repaid a great debt to Sergeant Preston, Mr. Jackson. And to this magnificent dog that saved me.
3: Dr. Barry, forget the past. Just remember, we're all looking forward to the future.
5: Then you mean that no charges will be brought against me?
3: From the attitude of everyone here, Doctor, I'd say this case is closed.
0: In just a moment, Sergeant Preston will give you a preview of Wednesday's adventure.
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0: Yes, as Bugs Bunny says, hurry. 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
3: Everybody who knew young Marty Andrews agreed that he was a thoroughly bad boy, sure to turn into a hardened criminal. But I had a hunch that Marty could be straightened out, and that Pop McIntosh was the man to do it. I felt pretty disappointed to learn that Marty was planning to repay Pop's kindness by robbing him. But the climax brought a few surprises for everyone concerned and a close brush with death for King and me.
0: Be sure to hear this exciting adventure Wednesday. These radio dramas, a feature of the Challenge of the Yukon Incorporated, are created and produced by George W. Trendle, directed by Fred Flowerday, and supervised by Charles D. Livingston. The part of Sergeant Preston is played by Paul Sutton. They are brought to you every Monday, Wednesday, and Friday at the same time by Quaker Puffed Wheat and Quaker Puffed Rice, the breakfast cereal shot from guns. Today, you are invited to a birthday celebration, the fourth birthday of the United Nations, and celebrate we may. For young as it is, the UN has already stopped three wars, played an important part in settling troubles that could have led to others. So let's make sure that there'll be many, many more happy birthdays for the UN. Let's try to learn all we can about the UN. Your future, the future of the world, depends on making the UN work. This is J. Michael wishing you goodbye, good luck, and good health from Quaker Puffed Wheat and Quaker Puffed Rice. So long. This is ABC, the American Broadcasting Company.

When the circus comes to Madison Square Garden, the kids of New York take over. In all your life, you have never seen so many kids. All ages, all sizes. Kids who live in penthouses and kids who live in tenements. 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Anyway, wherever you look, you see kids, kids, and more kids.

0: Yes, Circus Day belongs to the kids. And Helen, I don't know about you, but when that band begins to play and the clowns and acrobats start their acts, well, I feel just like a kid myself.
1: Well, I'm with you, Dick. 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
0: Well, you doll, what are we waiting for, Helen? 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

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I love you and I hate to turn you down. 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I know you want it, you craving for it, but I ain't going to give you none. Now, little Willie Green was really mean, and he was very stingy, too. You see, he always wanted something of what you had, but he didn't want to give nothing to you. Kind of like the world is today. I mean, it's getting that way. And then when his mama did bake him that luscious, ever-loving, honey-dripping jelly roll, then he'd try to hide it. I mean, he'd try. And then when all the kids would come around and say, Willie, won't you give me one little piece? Here's what old Willie'd cry. 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I wouldn't give you a piece of cake to save your soul. Cause my ma told me today, just before she went away, be a good little boy, she'd bring me a toy. I'm my mama's little Roy. There ain't no need for you to keep on hanging round. I love you and I hate to turn you down. Yes, that lovin's awful sweet, but my jelly roll just can't be beat. I know you want it, you craving for it, but I ain't gonna give you none. Not a crumb.

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out with Gershwin or Bach. 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

Santa Monica. She plays mad jive for the hep cat fish. She even plays a tune for a tuna that swims with a swish. A big fat turtle whose name was Myrtle shook and shivered till she broke her girdle. The whale swallowed Jonah, yelled across the bay, I'll open up my mouth and let you out today to hear Veronica play her harmonica down on the pier of Santa Monica. Two happy sturgeons whose hats were merging were married when her wedding march was surging. The sturgeon had some little ones with eyes of blue who taught a school of eels and kipped at herring too to play harmonica with our Veronica.

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0: Ozone Heights.
1: Do you like it there?
0: Why, I wouldn't think of living anyplace else.
1: My name is Rodney Hatch.
0: My
1: You don't have to tell me. I know.

Hiya, fellas. This is Joe Stafford with another V-Disc. This is a little sad story about a gal who got lost in her own bakery shop. Lou McGarity on the trombone.

fiery horse with the speed of light, a cloud of dust, and a hearty hi-yo, Silver, the Lone Ranger.

0: With his faithful Indian companion, Tonto, the masked rider of the plains led the fight for law and order in the early western United States. The stories of his strength and courage, his daring and resourcefulness, have come down to us through the generations. And nowhere in the pages of history can one find a greater champion of justice. Return with us now to those thrilling days of yesteryear. From out of the past come the thundering hoofbeats of the great horse, Silver. The Lone Ranger rides again.
1: Come on, Silver! There's danger on the trail ahead! Hail, Silver! Come on!
0: A fat man seated at the table was writing hurriedly on a small slip of paper. Or perhaps it was merely by comparison that the paper seemed small. Everything in the room was dwarfed by the enormous bulk of the bearded fat man. Even Cass Gentry's 6 feet of height and his weight seemed like a miniature figure as he nervously waited for the writer to finish. Only the fat man's hands were of normal size. And now they folded the slip of paper quickly and beckoned to Cass Gentry.
2: This is it, huh? The directions are all written down?
0: The fat man didn't speak. He merely nodded his head in answer to Cass Gentry's question. For a moment, Cass seemed to be puzzled. Then he remembered that the fat man never spoke. His orders were always written. They were always obeyed.
2: Oh, I see. This note's for Lacey. He's waiting outside. I'll give it to him. Lacey.
3: Yeah?
2: Come here.
3: Well, what'd the fat man say?
2: You know he never says anything. It's all written down right here. It's for you.
3: Let me see it.
2: Well?
3: Guess this is that gunhawk job I've been waiting for.
2: When do you do it?
3: Tomorrow morning, out on the trail near Red Rock Basin.
2: Well, do you know what he looks like? I mean, the gent you're supposed...
3: The fat man's got a good description of the critter. He says he'll be riding a white stallion, that he's tall, kind of lean-like, and he'll be wearing a black mask.
2: That's right. This is the beginning of the jab the fat man's been planning for a long time. He's had Tex working on it for over 6 months. You'd better not miss.
3: Listen, I've been pumping a Winchester for 20 years. I never miss.
0: Early the following morning, the Lone Ranger saddled his horse and prepared to leave the camp where he and Tonto and Dan had spent the last few days.
4: Say, big fella, I won't be gone long, Dan. You and Tonto can pack everything, and when I come back, we'll head south.
5: Well, couldn't we go with you to see the sheriff? Then we could all go on together.
4: No, Dan. The note that was given to Tonto yesterday, Sheriff Corbin wants me to meet him alone on the trail by Red Rock Basin.
5: Why does he want to see you alone?
4: I don't know. Red Rock isn't so far from here. I'll be back within an hour.
6: There are two trails at Red Rock Basin. Which one lawman say to meet him?
4: He didn't say, Tonto. I'll take one trail going over and the other coming back. I can't very well miss him that way. Come on, Silver.

0: A high-powered rifle is a deadly weapon, especially when it's in the hands of an expert marksman such as Lacey Coleman. He rested the long blue barrel on the edge of a sandstone cliff that was high above the Red Rock Basin Trail. He smiled grimly as he trained his gun sights on the figure of a horseman who was tall and lean and who wore a black mask. Then, with slow, steady pressure, he squeezed the trigger.
1: I ain't got time to go down there and see, but I'll lay 10 to 1 that one landed right between the eyes.
2: Something must be wrong, Tonto. He said he'd be back within an hour, and that was 3 hours ago. It's almost dark.
3: Well, maybe Lone Ranger talked to Lawman long time.
2: He might, but we've got everything packed. Let's ride down toward Red Rock. We'll meet him on a trail.
3: Him say we wait here.
2: Oh, I know, but we'll save time by meeting him halfway. Come on.
3: When Lone Ranger say wait, Tonto wait.
2: All right, then. I'll ride alone. Come here, Victor.
3: That's not good, Dan. It's bad country for you to ride alone.
2: Then why don't you come along with me?
3: All right, Tonto go. Here, Scout. Maybe this make Lone Ranger plenty mad.
2: I know it won't. He'd be glad to see us. Come on, Victor.
3: Get him up, Scout.
2: It seems funny. We haven't seen any sign of him. Tonto, look.
3: Man lie on trail.
2: And look, his shirt, his hat, it... Come on, Victor.
3: Hurry. Get him up, Scout.
2: Oh,
3: Scout, hold fire.
2: Tonto, it...
3: Now, we see plenty quick.
2: Oh.
3: Kimasabi.
2: He's dead.
3: Bullet hit him in head.
2: Oh. No, it can't be. I won't believe it.
3: True.
2: The Lone Ranger. We can't leave him here.
3: No.
2: Silver. I wonder where he is. He wouldn't run off like an ordinary half-trained horse.
3: It's dark now. We put body on horse. Go back to camp. You help carry him?
2: Of course I will.

0: Busca.
1: Hold, Victor. Hold.
0: Now, you spread blanket, Dan. You carry body alone, Ranger.
1: Sure. Just a minute. Now what can we do, Tonto?
0: Tonto not know. Me not... Somebody come.
1: I don't care.
2: Oh, Silver, oh boy, who?
1: Tonto!
3: Kimosabe!
2: Steady. Well, you two seem to be
1: in a... Is it you? Is it really you?
2: What's the matter, Dan? Your face is as white as a ghost.
1: One of us must be a ghost.
2: What do you mean?
0: Kimosabe, for the first time in life, Tonto not believe eyes.
2: I'm sorry I'm late getting back. The sheriff didn't meet me. I waited for him on the upper trail, but then I find... What's wrong?
1: If you're really you... Who's he?
2: Who?
1: Over there.
0: Why,
2: it's a man, dressed exactly like I am. Where did you...
0: We find him on trail, dead.
1: He looks like you, and he...
2: The most amazing thing I've ever seen. With his mask on, the man's a perfect double for me.
1: Look, his hair grows exactly the same way as yours. And that line by his mouth...
2: Bullet wound in the forehead. He died instantly. Where did you find him?
1: Golly, I...
2: Dan, can't you talk?
1: Gee, I guess I'm just too glad to talk.
2: Where did you find this man, Tonto?
0: On trail to Red Rock. We go there to meet you.
2: His shirt, hat, guns, a mask, everything is an exact counterpart of mine. If I didn't see it, I wouldn't think such a thing could be possible.
0: And why this happened, Kimosabe? Why a man try to look like you?
2: He's done more than try. It's a perfect job. So perfect that I think he's fooled a murderer. He must have stopped a bullet that was intended for me.
1: Gee, that's right.
0: No, me not savvy.
2: Neither do I, Tonto. But I'm sure the note I received and the fact that this man was killed on the lower Red Rock Trail is more than coincidence.
0: Me get note from man in cafe. Him say it from lawman.
2: The note must have been faked. That's easy enough to understand. Why would crooks go to all this trouble and then kill the very man who
1: sure.
2: They...
1: Sure. This fella even fooled Tonto and me.
2: Maybe his pockets will tip. Here's a knife just like mine.
1: Gee.
2: Every other pocket is empty except a key with a metal tag on it.
1: Huh. What's that for?
2: A hotel key, Dan. The tag has a room number on it. Number 210, Cattleman's Hotel, Sand Springs, Texas.
0: Ah, Sand Springs, town where me get note.
2: Yes, I know.
1: Well, maybe when you tell the sheriff about this and about the
2: no,
1: note...
2: No, Dan, I'm not going to see the sheriff right away. There's time enough for that later.
1: Well, how about this dead man?
2: We'll bury him here. Pretend it's me.
1: You?
2: Tonto, you're familiar with the town of Sand Springs.
0: Ah.
2: Is there a back entrance to the Cattleman's Hotel?
0: Ah.
2: Good. And tonight, as soon as it gets dark, I'll go to room number 210 and wait.
1: Wait for what?
2: Whatever or whoever my double was going to wait for.
4: We'll slip in the back door of the hotel here. It's easier this way.
5: What's the room number?
4: 210. Up one flight. Come on.

0: 210.
1: Here it is.
0: Let's go.
1: Wait a minute. I'll take a squint through the keyhole. There's a lamp lit in there.
0: Is he there?
1: Yeah. There's somebody in there. He's got his back to the door. Now keep your gun handy. We'll play safe.
0: I'm ready. Reach!
2: I wondered how long you were going to stand out there and talk before you came in.
1: Still think you're a pretty smart dude, don't you, Tex?
2: Not very. If I was smart, I wouldn't be standing here with my back to you and with my hands up.
1: All right. Put them down and turn around. We're just playing safe, that's all.
2: Thanks.
1: Tex, this is Lacey Coleman.
3: Howdy.
0: What? Well, he's wearing a mask and everything.
1: Just like the Lone Ranger. Sure, what'd you expect?
0: I never saw a better get up.
1: Oh, I've been practicing. Ain't you, Tex?
3: Quite a bit.
1: Now, you can take off that mask now. Ain't no sense in wearing it all the time.
3: No, I think I'll keep it on so I'll get used to it.
1: Well, yeah, maybe so. Well, come on, let's get going.
3: Where?
1: What do you think? Why did you come up here to Sand Springs?
3: To meet you.
1: Tex, I worked with you for a year in El Paso. Remember?
3: I think I do.
1: You think? Don't you
0: know? Stop gabbing. The fat man's waiting for us. Let's get out of here.
1: Yeah. The fat man wants to see Tex. I'm sure of that.
3: He can't be any more anxious than I am.
1: Maybe. We'll go out the back way, Tex. You go first. Lacey and me will follow you.
3: All right.
1: Come on. Open the door. Yeah, I thought so. There's something wrong here. Keep your hands away from that hardware. Or I'll split your spine with a hunk of lead.
0: What's wrong, Cass?
1: This critter reached for that doorknob with his right hand. And that Tex I know has been left-handed all his life.
3: I use either hand.
1: Yeah, maybe you do and maybe you don't. We'll let the fat man decide. Just don't try any tricks. And get moving.
4: Curtain falls on the first part of our Lone Ranger story. Before the next exciting scenes, please permit us to pause for just a few moments.

0: Now to continue our story. Under the drawn guns of Cass Gentry and Lacey Coleman, the Lone Ranger was led through back streets in the town of Sand Springs. Finally, they arrived at the doorway of a little shack on the edge of town.
1: Is this where the fat man lives?
2: This is where we meet him. Go on, open the door, Lacey.
1: Not a very cheerful place. What's the table for?
2: That's where the fat man sits. Now, you and Lacey stand right over there. Now tell him we're here. We brought Tex. He'll be right out.
3: Yeah, a box of cigars on the table. Guess I'll try one.
2: Watch it. Here comes the fat man. This is Tex. At least he says it's Tex. Personally, I got my doubts.
1: Can't the fat man talk?
2: He never talks.
1: Why?
2: That's his business. Whatever he wants to say, he'll write on a piece of paper, and I'll tell you about it.
1: Well, I'm listening.
2: He says you look like Tex, and he wants to know why I'm suspicious.
1: Are you?
2: I told you. Because Tex is left-handed. And you...
1: I said I used both hands. Look at this. Go on, light that cigar, Lacey.
3: Well, sure. Well, I'll be... Shot the cigar right out of my hand.
2: He snuffed out the match with his other gun.
1: I'm sorry about breaking that mirror over there. I didn't intend to do that.
2: Well, that's all right, Tex. I'm convinced you're plumb handy with a shooting iron in either hand.
1: Good. Now maybe you'll tell me what this is all about.
2: Oh, sure. Now, the fat man here's got a plan. That's why he wrote you the letter and told you to practice like the Lone Ranger.
1: I see.
2: Sheriff Corbin here in town knows the Lone Ranger. But I think your get-up will fool him.
1: What am I supposed to do?
2: Did you ever hear of a gent named John Blanding?
1: Yes, he's a rancher, isn't he?
2: He's a millionaire. That's more important.
1: Why?
2: Because he's coming in town tonight. And he'll go right to Sheriff Corbin's office.
1: Then what happens?
2: You walk in, the sheriff introduces you, and you tell Blanding you want to sell that white horse of yours. Now, he's crazy about horses, so we want to see the critter. Then you bring him over here.
1: I'm to be the decoy for a kidnapping. Is that it?
2: Something like that.
1: What do I get out of it?
2: The fat man says $5,000.
1: How do you know I won't double-cross you?
2: We figure you're too smart for that, Tex. But just in case you get any ideas, I'm coming with you.
1: Then why do you need me?
2: Because John Blanding's a skittish customer. You don't trust anybody but the sheriff. And the sheriff don't trust anybody but the Lone Ranger.
1: All right, let's go.
2: Just one more thing.
1: What's that?
2: Can you imitate that yell of the Lone Rangers? You might have to use it.
1: Oh, you mean...
4: El Silver! Hoy!
3: Well, doggone. Sounds good enough to be the genuine, aren't it?
2: Yeah. I guess you'll fool them, all right.
1: I hope I can fool somebody.

0: Come in.
1: Good evening, Sheriff.
2: Why, the Lone Ranger. I didn't know you were in this part of the country.
1: I just rode in.
2: Meet a couple of friends of mine, John Blanding and Mark Hamish.
3: Howdy. All right.
1: Excuse me, this gentleman who stands so close to me is named...
4: Gentry.
2: Well, I'm sure glad to see you. We were just talking about a band of outlaws that are working around these parts.
1: Outlaws?
2: They've been rustling cattle, robbing banks, and running hog wild. I can't seem to find any trace of them.
1: That's strange.
2: The only report I can get is that the head of the gang is a Jasper who weighs about 300 pounds. Somebody they call the Fat Man.
5: That's nothing but gossip, Sheriff, and you know it. As the mayor of Sand Springs, I think you ought to organize a posse and run those outlaws down. It's a disgrace.
2: Well, I would if I could, Mark. You know that.
1: So the head of this gang is the Fat Man.
4: Don't forget why you're here, mister.
1: Oh, yes. Sheriff, I want to sell silver. Do you know anyone who might be interested in buying him?
2: Sell silver?
6: Is that the white stallion I've heard so much about?
1: That's right, Mr. Blanding.
6: Where can I see the animal?
1: Well, he's in a stable on the edge of town. You want to walk over there?
6: Yes, I'd like to.
5: I'm interested in horse flesh. Can I come along?
1: Why, of course, Mr. Hamish. How about you, Sheriff?
4: Shut up.
2: Well, no. I've got to stay here in the office. I'm going to line up that posse the mayor's talking about.
5: I'm going to keep on talking about it, Sheriff, until you arrest a few crooks.
1: Shall we go?
6: Lead the way.

0: That's a funny place for a stable.
1: Go on. Open the door.
2: All right, binding rings.
0: Hey, what the... Grab him, Lacey. What's the meaning of this?
3: 50,000 in cash, and we know you got it in gold out at the range.
0: This is an outrage.
1: Shut up.
0: So this was all a trick, huh? Sheriff Corbin has almost told me how honest the Lone Ranger is.
4: I'm sorry, Mr. Blanding, but I have a gun at my back.
3: Yeah, and just for your information, he's not the Lone Ranger.
0: Not the... I don't understand it. Oh, I guess you're all crooks together.
3: You can understand that six-shooter Lacey's pointing at your head.
0: All right. What do you want me to do?
3: There's a pencil and paper over there on the table. Write a note to your wife. Tell her to come into town pronto and bring the 50,000 in gold.
0: All right.
4: Where's the fat man?
3: He ain't here. Lacey and me do the work, and he does the thinking.
4: I see.
0: Here's the note. You won't hurt my wife?
3: It won't hurt neither of you, if we get the money.
5: Who's going to take the note out to his range?
4: I'll take it.
3: Oh, no, Tex. I'm not that dumb. You stay here.
5: One of us has got to go.
4: Well, I saw an Indian hanging around outside. Why not send him?
5: Sure. That's it, Cass. Dumb redskin can't cross any of us.
0: You crooks will suffer for this. The sheriff will track you down.
3: We'll be in Mexico with Blanding's gold before the sheriff knows what happened.
0: I'm the mayor of Sand Springs, and
3: listen. Unless you want to get hurt, you'd better go over there by the wall and sit down on the floor.
0: But I...
3: Move! Before I drill you.
0: You can't tell
3: Sit me. Down! Keep quiet.
0: I can't sit down. There's glass all over the floor. Anybody who's careless enough to shoot holes through a mirror... Ought...
3: Shut up!
4: How did he know?
3: What are you gabbing about?
4: Oh, nothing. Nothing at all. Well, how about getting that Indian to deliver the ransom note?
5: Good idea.
3: All right. Open the door and see if you can spot him anywhere. But leave the door open. Don't think you're going to vamoose.
4: Oh, you've got the wrong idea, Gentry. I don't want to leave. I'm waiting to see the fat man.
3: Is the Indian out there?
4: Yes, he's standing right across the street.
3: All right. Walk over there and hand him the note. But remember, I'm watching you.
4: I won't forget.
5: Say, Cass, I've been wondering the same thing Tex was asking. Where is the fat man?
3: Yeah, he'll be here later, don't worry.
5: Yeah, but what if he does...
4: The Indian will take the message.
0: May I ask what we do now?
3: Wait, Mr. Blanding. Wait for your wife and $50,000. She ain't here with the money inside of an hour. You're gonna stop a slug with your head.
4: You forgot one other thing, Gentry.
3: What's that?
4: We're also waiting for the fat man.
5: The hour almost up, Cass.
3: Yeah, we'll wait a few more minutes.
0: I know she'll come. You'll get your money.
3: We'd better.
4: Now, Mr. Hamish, you look uncomfortable standing over there. Why don't you walk up here by the table?
0: I'm all right. There's no telling what these outlaws...
4: They won't hurt you. Come on, you can stretch your legs. You walk very quietly, Mr. Hamish. How much do you weigh?
0: About 115. Why?
4: Oh, no reason. I just...
3: Well, that must be the woman with the money.
0: Yes,
3: I'll... Stay where you are. Open the door, Lacey.
6: Wait.
7: Stand still, all of you. I've got the house around.
6: The sheriff.
3: Why, you...
6: Come, Cass. The masked man's got you covered.
7: You asked for it. You, put up your hands.
6: Tear up. I ain't arguing with the kind of shooting that mess down, Bridget.
0: You saved all of the sheriff.
8: An Indian and a young kid told me what was going on down here.
0: Then my wife told...
4: Don't worry, Mr. Blanding. That note was never delivered.
0: Oh, that's a relief. But I thought that
4: so
0: you were...
4: So these two outlaws.
8: Hey, tell me, what happened?
4: I think we've located the headquarters of the fat man, Sheriff.
8: Fat man?
4: I was here earlier in the evening. I saw him. He's the one who ordered me killed.
8: Then you...
4: You murdered my double, Lacey, not me.
8: I don't understand.
4: I'll explain that part of it later, Sheriff. The important thing now is to arrest the fat man. He's the brains behind this gang.
8: Well, sure, but there's no fat man here.
4: I'm not so sure about that.
8: Why, I've heard he weighs almost 300 pounds. That's almost twice as big as any man in this room.
4: Did Tonto and Dan come over here with you? The Indian and the boy?
8: Well, yes, I think they're waiting outside with some of my deputies.
4: Tonto, Dan!
9: We here.
10: We got it. We had to break into his house, but we found it. Isn't this what you mean?
4: Yes, Dan. I thought it would look something like that.
8: What in the tarnation is that? Looks like a bloated suit of clothes.
4: That's exactly what it is, Sheriff. A large coat and a pair of pants that are cleverly stuffed with cotton.
8: Why?
4: So that an ordinary-sized man could wear them and look like he weighed 300 pounds. A fat man.
8: You mean there never was a real fat man? Just somebody wearing these clothes?
4: That's right.
8: Well, I'll be...
4: He wore this overstuffed suit and a false beard. He never spoke. even to the men who worked for him. He knew his voice would give him away.
8: Well, I'd sure like to find that critter.
4: You have found him, Sheriff. If we can just get Mr. Hamish, the mayor of Sand Springs, to try these on.
0: I never heard of anything so ridiculous. Sheriff, I'm going on home
4: now. Just a minute, Mr. Hamish. I think you could have gotten away with this trick for a long time if you hadn't been so anxious to come over here tonight.
0: I won't listen
4: but
0: to such...
4: But you were afraid that Gentry and Lacey might double-cross you, run away with a Blanding ransom money.
0: Sheriff Corbin, I demand...
4: You tripped yourself with a poor memory. I would never have recognized you if you hadn't mentioned that the mirror over there had been broken by a bullet. No one knew that but the fat man. If a man who really weighed 300 pounds walked across a floor as squeaky as this one, he'd make a noise. The fat man didn't. Neither did you.
8: Mr. Hamish, it sure...
0: No, you don't! Like... I'm leaving
8: Look
0: here.
8: Look out, Sheriff.
11: I'll get him.
8: I'm sorry. I hated to do it. But it was either me or him.
4: You shot in self-defense, Sheriff. You'll take care of these two prisoners?
8: I'll handle them.
4: Good. Come on, Dan. Otto. Adios, Sheriff.
12: So the fat man's dead. Well, at least we've got one thing to be thankful for.
8: Two things, Mr. Blanding. The fat man's dead, and the Lone Ranger's still alive.

fiery horse with the speed of light, a cloud of dust, and a hearty hi-yo, Silver, the Lone Ranger.

0: With his faithful Indian companion Tonto, the masked rider of the plains led the fight for law and order in the early western United States. The stories of his strength and courage, his daring and resourcefulness have come down to us through the generations. And nowhere in the pages of history can one find a greater champion of justice. Return with us now to those thrilling days of yesteryear. From out of the past come the thundering hoofbeats of the great horse Silver. The Lone Ranger rides again.
1: Come on, Silver! Let's go, big fella! I'm Silver! Come on!

0: The storm began as a deluge of fury so great there was an effort to stay in the saddle. The Lone Ranger, Tonto, and Dan Reed were drenched to the skin in less than a minute. They leaned low over the necks of their horses, fighting against the driving rain.
1: There's a house of some sort just ahead.
2: No other shelter near.
3: Victor sure is a strong horse. He's keeping right with you.
1: Victor will do his part, Dan.
3: We can ask for shelter in that place ahead?
1: Yes.
3: Seems to be a barn in the back.
1: We'll need it for the horses. You all right, Dan?
3: Sure. I'm all right.
2: Kimasabi, there's a woman in window. You see her?
1: Yes. She's seen us, Tonto. Head directly for the barn. We'll take care of the horses. Come on, Silver, old boy. Just a little further.
3: Come on, Victor.
1: Push him before I move. I'll get the door open, steady. We'll go right inside. Come on, Dan. Come on, Tonto. Get off your horse, Dan, and saddle.
3: I don't suppose the people that own this place will find us coming in here like this.
1: No, of course not.
2: Horses plenty tired from fight against storm.
1: As soon as I've unsaddled Silver, I'll go and see the people who own this place.
2: Kimasabi, here come woman on way here from house.
1: Oh, I'm sorry.
3: Golly, she'll be as soaking wet as we are.
4: My sakes alive, I never saw such a storm in all my born days.
1: I'm sorry you had to come out in it. I'm just going to your house and explain that we had to find shelter for our horses.
4: Thunderation, you needn't explain. I saw you from the window and hoped you wouldn't be foolish enough to keep going. Just a minute now, I'll get this covering off my head and the rain out of my eyes.
1: As soon as the storm lets up, you'll be...
4: You're masked.
1: Yes, I always...
4: And I left my rifle inside. Well, of all the nerve. Why, you... That's it. Draw a gun on an old woman.
1: No, no. Here, I drew my gun to give it to you. I don't want you frightened because you're unarmed. Take it.
4: Sure as thunder will. Now get your hands up.
1: Now that you have a gun, you needn't be afraid. I'm not an outlaw. And there's a very good reason why I use a mask. Are you Mrs. Runyon?
4: No. Quick eye, ain't you? Saw my name on the wall there. Who are you, anyway?
1: I never use my name.
3: He's called the Lone Ranger.
4: The Lone Ranger? Oh, my sakes alive, is that true?
1: Yes, it is.
4: And you? Who are you?
3: Dan Reed.
1: My friend.
4: No, you're too young. My boy'd be about 19 by this time.
1: Your boy?
4: But hold on. If you're the Lone Ranger, what am I doing holding a gun on you? Here, put this back where it belongs. Then come on into the house where I can find some dry clothes for Dan Reed.
3: I'm all right.
4: All right, my eye. You're soaking wet. Come on now. You too.
2: No, no. You stay here. Take care of horses.
3: I'll stay here with Tom.
4: I want to speak to you, Lone Ranger. You've traveled a lot.
1: Yes, quite a lot.
4: Maybe there's just a chance you might know something of my boy. Will you come to the house where I can talk to you? That lad needs dry clothes and something warm for his stomach. Please come.
1: I'd come, Dan.
4: I've picked some of my husband's things out in the next room. Go put them on, Dan.
5: Oh, but I don't...
1: Go ahead, Dan.
5: All right, then.
1: You've been very kind, Mrs. Runyon.
4: I wanted to ask you if you'd ever seen anything of my boy. He'd be around 19 by this time.
1: I don't know.
4: It ain't likely you have. But I never missed the chance to ask about him. It's been 16 years since he was taken from us.
1: When he was just 3?
4: Yes. But he's alive. I'm sure he is. I've been hoping that someday, somehow, he'd find out where I am and come home. There's a fortune for him. A fortune, a gold mine.
1: Oh?
4: It's in the mountains north of here. The Golden Nugget, it's called.
1: I've heard of it. It's a good mine. But I didn't know you owned it.
4: Oh, I'm not active. There's a man in town, Mr. Scanlon. He's been a fine friend ever since my husband died. He's handled things for me, you see. Run everything and brought me the profit in cash.
1: Mrs. Runyon, would you like to tell me about your son, the way he disappeared?
4: Yes, I would. My husband and I went out every day to dig where he thought there was a rich vein. We worked at the side of a mountain and took little Tim along with us. Then one day, Ben let out a yell that could be heard a mile.
6: I got it! Kate, I got it!
4: I ran up to him as fast as I could. What is it, I yelled?
6: I found it, and there's no question about it. It's the real thing, the mother lode.
4: Oh, Ben, you're sure?
6: Look at this. Look at this nugget. We're rich.
4: We didn't have long to feel glad, because just then some men come riding from the gully.
7: Adam, boys, close in!
6: Claim jumpers!
4: Tim!
6: Get down behind the embankment, Kate, quick!
4: But Tim, he'll be killed!
6: I'll hold him off! Got me yet.
7: Quickly, grab the kid, boys.
4: No. Oh, Ben, they've kidnapped him. They've taken Tim. Ben.
6: Go to the sheriff, Kate. Show him the nugget.
8: Make him witness your claim to the mine. And when he finds Tim, nothing can take it from you. It's yours now. Yours and the boys. Keep it for Tim to work when he's grown.
4: That was 16 years ago. I haven't seen Tim since.
9: Gosh, didn't the men who ever kidnapped him ever ask for ransom?
4: No, I think they knew the sheriff was hunting them for Ben's murder, and it scared them away.
1: Would you recognize your son if you saw him, Mrs. Runyon?
4: Oh, yes. I know I would. You see, when Tim was little, he burned himself on the wrist while playing near the stove. Left a scar shaped like a crescent.
9: Golly, that ought to be easy to recognize.
4: You haven't seen a young man with a scar like that?
1: No, I'm sorry.
4: I thought because you've traveled so much...
1: I want to do all I can to help you find your son.
4: Oh, I hoped you'd say that. I've got a feeling Tim is somewhere in these parts. Wait. I'll pay handsome for your time and trouble finding him.
1: That isn't necessary, Mrs. Runyon.
4: I've got all the cash you'll need for expenses. It's paper money and easy to carry.
1: Oh, I don't want money.
4: That'll take care of your expenses to start.
1: Where did you get these bills?
4: Why, same place I get all my money, from Lawyer Scanlon. He handles my affairs at the mine and comes here once a week with my share of the profits.
1: Oh?
4: After Ben died, I needed money to work the mine, so I sold Scanlon 1/3 interest. But I'm retaining control of the golden nugget for Tim.
1: I see.
4: Is anything wrong?
1: Mrs. Runyon, I'd like to borrow these bills for a short time.
4: Oh, take all you want. But I...
1: I'll explain later. Dan, help Tonto rub down the horses. I'm going on an errand, but I'll be back soon.
9: Yes, sir.
1: Been trouble in town lately. This money may be a clue to the man behind it.
10: What a job, son.
11: That's right, Mr. Scanlon.
10: What's your name?
11: Kid Carlson. Hank Weaver sent me.
10: That's so? Where did you meet him?
11: In jail. I was there for something I didn't do. The law punished me for nothing. Well, now I'll be the man the law made me.
10: What did Weaver tell you about me?
11: Well, he said you were a smart lawyer, Mr. Scanlon, and that you'd show me how to make money without being jailed. Do I get the job?
10: Hold on, kid. If Hank Weaver did send you, like you say, he gave you something to show, ma'am.
11: Gave me something? Oh, yeah, that's right. I forgot. Have you got paper and pencil?
10: Yes. Yeah.
11: He told me to make a sign. A sign of the double cross.
10: You're in, kid. Well, shake hands with Mr. Quirt.
12: Hiya, Ken.
11: How do you do, Quirt?
10: I guess Quirt's had no reason to complain about the way I've treated him, have you, Quirt?
12: Nope.
10: I don't know what I'll have for you, but I'll think it over. You'll do anything, huh?
11: Anything.
10: You can drop in later in the day. Meanwhile, if I think of something, I'll get in touch with him. You'll, be at the hotel, won't you?
11: Would if I had some cash.
10: Here, take this. It'll take care of you for the time being.
11: Thanks.
10: Well, Quirt, what did you think of the kid?
12: Oh, he's strong, and he's bitter at the law. He'll do murder if he's paid for it and feel that he's got a right to anything he can grab.
10: I can use him to trade some of these counterfeit bills for good folding money. I'll send him on a trip with his supply of it.
12: Good idea. It's hard to get the stuff in circulation.
10: Well, we didn't pay much for it. We've already made a nice profit on the deal.
12: You sure old Mrs. Runyon doesn't bank her cash?
10: I know she doesn't. If she did, the bank would spot the cash as counterfeit. She won't bank it.
12: Or spend it.
10: You know, I'm almost ready to break the news about the mine to her.
12: She'll take it hard.
10: What do I care?
12: Well, storm's all done. Reckon I better...
10: I think someone's in the outer office.
12: Well, maybe the kid again.
10: Yeah, put these bills on the desk. Get them out of sight. Just a minute.
1: You're Scanlon?
10: Mast.
1: I'm a friend of Mrs. Runyon.
10: Well, I don't understand.
1: You gave her these banknotes. I want you to look at them.
10: What's the matter with them?
1: Don't you know?
10: I don't know what you're talking about.
1: Scanlon, you're either a thief or a fool.
10: What do you mean?
1: These bills are counterfeit.
10: Counterfeit? Why, I had no idea.
1: That's what I intend to find out.
10: Now, see here, you can't come walking into my office and accuse me of being a crook.
1: I'm not accusing you. Yep.
10: Does Mrs. Runyon know the money is worthless?
1: No, but she will.
10: Well, I'll rectify the mistake right away. I'll see that Mrs. Runyon doesn't lose a thing.
1: I've got my eye on you, Scanlon. Don't try any more mistakes.
10: The nerve of that masked coyote.
13: Nerve is something that hombre's got plenty of. He's the Lone Ranger.
10: Alone? Good. We've got to move fast. If he tells the old lady the cash I gave her is counterfeit, we're hogtied.
13: Oh, what'll we do?
10: Get your boys. Ambush him before he gets there.
13: Won't work, Scanlon. That's all open country along the trail. He'll outride and outshoot us before we could lay a finger on him.
10: There must be some way to stop him.
13: Well, there is. Kid Carlson.
10: That kid?
13: Hank Weaver was his jailmate, and Hank recommended him.
10: But how can one man stop it?
13: There's a trap door in the roof of the old lady's house. Kid could make use of that to ambush the Lone Ranger inside.
10: You mean...
13: I mean the Lone Ranger will be off guard when he walks into the house. The kid can drill him before he says anything.
10: All right. Go get the kid. You can show him the shortcut to the Runyon house so he can get there first.
0: Tonto and Dan had finished their attentions to the horses and were with Mrs. Runyon before the fire when the Lone Ranger entered the house.
9: Here he is now.
1: Mrs. Runyon, I have something to tell you.
14: Oh, wait. You hear steps on stairs.
9: Great day.
15: Out of my way.
1: Stop that gun.
15: Come and get it. Oh, my wrist. Oh,
9: look, the wrist he's holding. It's branded with a crescent.
4: No, no, it can't be.
15: I'm not through yet.
9: Mrs. Runyon, he's got another gun.
15: Stand back.
4: Tim.
15: Stand back, I tell you.
1: Look out.

0: Now to continue our story. As Mrs. Runyon ran toward the outlaw who was her son, two shots ripped in quick succession across the room. The old lady stopped suddenly in her tracks, then slumped to the floor. The Lone Ranger leaped across her prostrate figure to grapple with the outlaw.
1: Take care of her, Tonto.
2: Let me help.
3: You bring water, Dan.
1: Lift your hands.
4: You got the drop on me.
2: The water's cold.
3: Not that time.
4: The old lady, she all right? I didn't mean to drill her. She stepped in my line of fire.
3: She not hurt bad. Bullet only grazed forehead.
4: Oh, I'm sure glad to hear that.
3: You plenty lucky. Lone Ranger's bullet hit your gun when you fire. Make your shot go wild.
5: She's opening her eyes.
6: Where? What? Oh, Tim. Tim, you've come home.
4: You sure she's all right? She keeps acting like she knows me.
7: She does know you, Tim.
4: Tim? I don't savvy.
7: This is Mrs. Runyon. You are Tim Runyon.
4: What?
6: I'm your mother, son.
4: You're local, all of you. My handle's Kid Carlson. I have no mother.
6: You were taken from me when you were too young to remember, son. Outlaws kidnapped you and killed your father.
4: Outlaws?
7: How long have you been alone, Tim?
4: As long as I can remember.
7: I see. Here, Mrs. Runyon, let me help you to a chair.
6: Dan, bring me the box in the drawer.
5: Yes, ma'am.
6: How old are you, boy?
4: Well, I reckon I'm 19.
6: That's just the age my Tim would be.
4: I don't know what to say.
6: Oh, don't say anything, son. You're home. That's all that matters.
7: Tim, who sent you here to shoot me?
4: Court Morgan.
7: Scanlon's friend. Seems I was right.
6: What do you mean?
7: These banknotes which Scanlon gave you are counterfeit, Mrs. Runyon.
6: Counterfeit? Why, I don't understand.
7: Scanlon denied any knowledge of it. But I thought if he was lying, he'd try to stop me from telling you.
5: Golly, then you suspected from the first that you'd be ambushed.
6: You mean all this cash, all the profits from the mine are worthless?
7: Yes.
6: Oh, Tim, it was your money. The mine belongs to you.
4: It belongs to us, Mother. The low-down skunks. They'll return every cent of it in hard cash to you. They don't, I'll
7: That's
4: go down...
7: That's not the way, Tim. We must prove that Scanlon and Court are passing the notes.
3: Ah.
7: Will you help?
4: Help? Just tell me how.

0: In a cabin cunningly concealed in an arroyo not far from Broken Spur, Quirt Morgan sat at a rough table, dealing himself a hand of solitaire. Now and then his eyes flickered with amusement at Scanlon, who stood staring impatiently at the trail below.
1: Pull up a chair and cool your heels, Scanlon. Kid'll come when he's finished and not before.
2: What if he doesn't come at all?
1: Then we'll have to figure a new way to get the Lone Ranger.
2: Not a good it'll do. The old lady will know all the money I've paid her is fake.
1: Well, what if she does? She can't prove you gave them to her. We floated a lot of phony cash around Broken Spur. Them bills might have come to her from a dozen sources.
2: Just the same, I'd feel easier with that mask hombre 6 feet under.
1: You ain't the first who said that.
2: Someone coming now.
1: Yeah, but who?
2: Ain't it the kid?
1: No. Boys wouldn't have no reason to give him a personal escort all the way up from the trail.
0: Surrounded by Quirt Morgan's renegades, a tall man dressed in rough, nondescript clothes strode toward the cabin. His face, too, was unfamiliar, for it had been cleverly disguised. To the outlaw and the lawyer who watched his approach from the cabin window, the features of the Lone Ranger were unrecognizable.
3: Stranger to see you, Quirt. Down in Powell, down on the trail.
1: What's your handle, stranger?
4: Names don't mean much, west of the Pecos. Suppose you call me Slim.
1: What's your business?
4: Whatever comes my way.
1: As long as it shows a dollar sign, you ain't particular how you get it, huh?
4: I have a message for you.
1: Well, I'm listening.
4: And it's this.
1: Oh, the double cross.
4: Yeah. Came from Hank Weaver.
1: And what do you know, Scanlon? Another one of Hank's mates from the territorial prison.
2: Maybe he knows Kid Carlson.
4: Yeah, I do.
1: Well, Slim, there's only one ticket to a berth with me, and that's a quick trigger and a cool eye. Like, parting that leaf in the middle. Think you can qualify as one of my gun waddies, mister?
4: I think so.
3: One of the stranger's guns cut that deck of cards.
5: And the other drilled one of the cards plumb center while it was in the air.
1: You're in, Slim.
2: Quit. It's him. It's a kid.
1: Back to your post, boys.
2: Did you get him? Did you drill the Lone Ranger?
6: You wanted proof. Here.
2: Quit, look.
1: The Lone Ranger's mask.
2: You really slicked that hombre for keeps?
6: How else would I get his mask?
1: Kid's right, Scanlon. The Lone Ranger'd have to be drilled permanent before he'd surrender that.
2: What happened to your wrist?
6: Oh, one of his bullets grazed me.
2: Let me see. The crescent.
1: What's the matter?
2: That burn. The kid is Mrs. Runyon's son.
1: What?
2: She's been trying to locate a kid with that mark for years.
1: But
2: wait a minute. How do we know the kid is on the level about drilling the Lone Ranger, Quirt? He's supposed to have ambushed him in his ma's own house, ain't he? And the Lone Ranger and the old lady are friends. Maybe he didn't drill the critter after all. Maybe that mask was given to him to bring back here to convince us the hombre was dead.
1: Why?
6: No, you don't, Quirt.
1: Last year you got a drop on me.
6: It's what you hired me for. A quick trigger man.
4: He won't trouble you again.
1: Nice shooting, Slim.
2: Yes, drilled the gun right out of his hand.
1: Take him into the cabin. Now, tie him to that chair.
2: Yes. Well, this settles it, Quirt.
1: What?
2: I'm making that last trip of the mine cache to Mrs. Runyon right now.
1: You better wait till I see if I can make the kid talk. The Lone Ranger's still alive?
2: I can't wait. Anyhow, I thought of a way to take care of that masked coyote.
1: Oh, yeah?
2: I'll go to the house alone with the counterfeit cash as usual. If the Lone Ranger's dead, as the kid would have us believe, everything will go as planned. He will own complete control of the Golden Nugget.
1: Well, what if the Lone Ranger's there alive?
2: You and the boys will follow a short distance behind me. If I don't come out in 5 minutes, come in and get me.
1: Oh, I savvy. We'll give that hombre more than he bargains for.
2: What about the kid?
1: I'm giving him a warm reception of his own. He knows too much.
2: You mean...
1: Slim!
4: Yeah?
1: Scanlon and me have a little business to attend to.
4: Mm-hmm.
1: After we're gone, douse the cabin with coal oil. Put a match to it. But drill the kid first.
2: Why don't you drill him and be done with it?
1: Because I don't aim to leave any trace of that crescent brand. Slips like that are what put necks in a hang noose.

0: Sometime later, the renegades led by Scanlon and Quirt guided their horses slowly through the sandy bottom of the narrow ravine. Meanwhile, in the cabin they had left, the man they knew as Slim rapidly loosened the ropes which bound Kid Carlson to his chair.
1: Careful. We'll have to hurry.
2: If Scanlon lays a hand on my mother, I'll kill him.
1: Don't worry. Scanlon won't show his hand until Mrs. Runyon exposes him.
2: Yeah, but when that happens, Quirt and his gang will rush the house.
1: Steady. All right. Easy. That's why we've got to hurry. The gang barricade themselves in the house. Well, your mother and others may be hurt. Steady. 1 minute. Steady. There. Now you're free.
2: Let's go.
1: Oh, wait.
2: What's the idea of shooting out the window?
1: Quirt left orders for you to be shot.
2: Oh, I'm savvy. What about the fire?
1: Just a minute. Help me sprinkle this cobalt.
2: All right.
1: Some more over there. I got it on this side. All right, sprinkle. Some over the other side.
2: I got most of this over here.
1: Yeah, I got about all I can get out of this. Well, that's enough.
2: I won't have any trouble getting this old shack to burn. Boards are so dry and brittle, they'll burn like kindling.
1: Yeah, that's what we want. You see, Scanlon and Quirt will be sure to see the flames.
2: Yeah, and when they do, they'll figure it's the end of Kid Carlson. Won't they be surprised?
1: Yeah, they sure will. Just a minute. Hand me that match.
2: Yeah.
1: Stand clear. Be careful. This coal oil will flame up.
2: There she goes.
1: Come on, we've work to do.

0: Well, Scanlon, what are you standing there gawking for? Did you bring the money or didn't you?
1: Why, of course, Mrs. Runyon. I have it right here.
0: Huh? Is it genuine?
1: I don't know what you mean.
0: Here there's been a lot of worthless paper money passed in town. A body can't be too careful.
1: Oh, you don't have to worry about these bills, Mrs. Runyon. They're the real thing. I made sure of it myself.
0: Why, you ornery, low-down, thieving polecat. This cash is as crooked as you are, and you know it.
1: What?
0: You've been passing that worthless paper money on me for more than a year, while you've been swindling me out of the real cash profits from the mine.
1: All right. Now you listen. I bought control of the mine with the cash you had coming today.
0: You bought control. You couldn't do it. You couldn't buy the mine unless I sold it to you.
1: No? Well, don't forget the paper you signed, giving me the power of attorney to transact business in your name. Every time I sent you cash, you signed a receipt for it. I can show that those receipts were for payments made on the purchase of the mine.
2: Reckon that's all I need to hear, Mrs. Runyon.
1: Sheriff!
2: You've had me chasing circles trying to figure who was behind them phony bills, Scanlon. But that loose tongue of yours has talked your way into a jail cell.
1: Quirt! Bring him, the sheriff!
2: I've been waiting for you, Quirt. You and Scanlon are going to be seeing a lot of each other from now on. Behind bars.
3: Why, you addle-headed old coot. I've got my boys with me. They'll riddle you before they'll see you.
1: Quirt! That ain't your boys.
2: You're doggone tootin' it, ain't Scanlon. That's my posse. The whole caboodle of you have ridden right into a trap.
3: Out of my way, Sheriff!
1: I'm going with you, Quirt.
0: You're staying put, Scanlon, unless you want lead through your dad ratted hide.
1: Quirt!
3: I'm pulling snipe.
4: No, you're not.
5: Good hunting, Tim.
1: Kid, I thought you...
4: And I went up in smoke along with your cabin, eh, Scanlon? The Lone Ranger got me out of that.
3: The Lone Ranger?
4: Yeah. You know him better as Slim.
6: I'll see you there!

0: before they'll see you.
1: Quick! That ain't your boys.
2: You're doggone tooting it, ain't Scanlon. That's my posse. The whole caboodle of you have ridden right into a trap.
0: Out of my way, Sheriff.
1: I'm going with you, Quick.
3: You're staying put, Scanlon, unless you want lead through your dad ratted hide.
1: Quick!
0: I'm pulling snipe.
4: No, you're not.
5: Good hunting, Tim.
1: Kid, I thought you...
0: Then I went up in smoke along with your cabin, eh, Scanlon? The Lone Ranger got me out of that.
2: The Lone Ranger?
0: Yeah. You know him better as Slim.
6: I'll see you there!

0: lazy bones, sleeping in the sun. How you expect to get your day's work done?
1: Man, I never get no day's work done. I don't do nothing but sleep in that good old noonday sun.
0: Lazy bones, sleeping in the shade. Man, how you expect to get your cornmeal made?
1: What cornmeal, man? Listen here, you know one thing? I ain't crazy about nothing but shorting and bread.
0: And when potatoes need bread, boy, I bet you keep praying the bugs fall off the vine.
1: That's right. And you know one thing? When I go fishing, you can bet that I'm wishing there ain't no fish gonna grab it my line.
0: You're a lazy bone.
1: Telling me.
0: Loafing through the day. Man, how you expect to make a dime that way?
1: Man, I don't want to make a dime no way.
0: Why, looky here. He won't listen to a word I say.

Thank you.

You would hug my heart, and I would pray that someday you might want my heart.

morning comes with cloudy skies and rain. 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My man's sleeping, eyes are rubbing, chilling, weeping, clothes are tubbing, pains are creeping, eyes are drubbing all day long. Up to the washing soap, down to the water once more. Head down low, head low. 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Poor hands go. 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

Around Dodge City and in the territory on West, there's just one way to handle the killers and the spoilers, and that's with a U.S. Marshal and the smell of gun smoke.

0: Gunsmoke, starring William Conrad. The story of the violence that moved west with young America. And the story of a man who moved with it.
1: I'm that man. Matt Dillon, United States Marshal. The first man they look for and the last they want to meet. It's a chancy job, and it makes a man watchful. And a little

0: Mr. Dillon?
1: Yeah.
0: Just looky there. Just look at all them torches and lights stretching clean down the plaza. This is just about the biggest wagon train I ever seen leave, dog.
2: Oh, the wagon!
1: Well, then why don't you?
0: Well, no, I never really thought about it.
1: And why are you saying you'd like to go?
0: Why, it's all the excitement, I guess.
1: The excitement will die down when the sun hits them tomorrow.
0: Well, it's all this that makes me want to go and all that makes me stay. California!
3: Yahoo!
4: Oh, Chester, stop that! What's the matter with you? Do you have to do that right in my ear?
0: Doggone, Doc. I'm sorry. I didn't see you standing there.
5: You didn't see me.
4: Well, I didn't. Hello, Matt.
6: Oh, what's the matter with you? You wish you were going along?
1: No.
6: Why not? A lot of good-looking women in that train.
1: Yeah, you got a point there, Doc.
0: Hey, Mr. Dillon, I'm going to ride out and follow along with them, ways. Do you mind?
1: All right, Chester.
0: I'll see you later, Doc.
6: Yes, I'll see you later. Oh, listen to him.
4: Come on, Matt. I'll buy you a drink.
1: You're pretty flush now that you filched all you could out of that wagon train, aren't you, Doc?
4: Not hardly. You can't get blood out of a turnip.
1: You sure did try, though, didn't
4: you? Oh, nonsense. That crowd's been here 3-4 weeks now, freeloading on Dodge. And you know it.
1: They came clear from Ohio, Doc.
4: I know that.
1: Well, they got to freshen up their supplies somewhere, don't they?
4: Oh, is that what they call it?
1: And you got a real burn, haven't you?
4: Well, no wonder. I'm tired. I'm tired, man. I'm tired of all this heat, this dust, these nights that are hotter than days. Crying babies they've never seen before and they'll never see again. I'm glad that mob's gone, Matt. I'm darn glad of it.
7: Who broke all those glasses? Sam, we got nothing left around here.
1: Hello, Kitty.
7: Oh,
1: you feeling it too?
7: If you're asking me, am I fed up? The answer's yes.
4: Whiskey, Sam? None of that trade whiskey you've been throwing into our recent guests, either. I'll be sitting over here.
7: Kind of got the dock, hasn't it?
1: Yeah, all of us, Kitty. Yeah, place is pretty empty, isn't it?
7: Well, it sure wasn't 2 hours ago. The whole town was in here to say goodbye to that crowd.
1: Yeah, I know.
7: Come on, let's step out back. It's too hot in here.
1: Yeah.
7: Maybe Greavy was right, starting out at night. At least they'll miss one day of sun. Matt, what do you think?
1: Hmm? About what?
7: Their chances.
1: Oh, some of them will make it. Some of them won't.
7: It always bothers me to see them.
1: Why?
7: Oh, I don't know. They're so fresh and eager when they hit Dodge. They think they've already been through it. They've forded rivers. They've seen a few blanket Indians. Their kids have had the fever. But they don't know what's waiting for them out there on the high plains.
1: Yeah, that's what's biting Doc, too.
7: They think it's going to be a hire to Kansas all the way. And you can't tell them any different.
1: Get it?
7: Yeah.
1: Look, you and Doc, there's nothing you can do for him.
7: I'm not. I'm sorry. I'm restless. I think I'll go back inside.
1: Oh, Kitty?
7: Yeah, Matt.
1: Take good care of Doc, will you?
7: Yeah, I will.

0: That you, Mr. Jones?
1: Yeah, that's me, Chester.
0: My land, how come you ain't in bed? It's awful late.
1: Oh, it's too hot. How far'd you follow him?
0: To Moss Grimmick's hay camp. It was kind of a party out there.
1: Oh, there was? Everything all right in the wagon train?
0: It seemed to be.
2: Well, I'm going out of bed, Mr. Jones. Good night.
3: Good night, Chester.

0: Doc. Come on, Doc.
1: Yeah, I'm all right, kitty.
0: Come on, Jenny. Oh, hello, Matt.
2: You need a hand?
0: No. No, we're all right.
2: Okay.
0: Hey, come on. Oh. Take it easy now.
1: Yeah, I will without kidding. Yeah. Now, upsidy.
0: Yep, yep.
1: Come on, here we go. Oh, you're a nice joke. Good Lord. Look at that, Jenny.
0: Good heavens.
2: Well, what is it, Doc? What's the matter up there?
0: Come up here, Matt. Somebody's left Doc a baby.

0: right, Kitty?
1: Sure. Both of them. They're asleep.
0: Yeah. Doc was sure feeling his liquor, wasn't he?
1: But he still insisted on checking that baby before I could get him to lie down. Imagine, Matt. It's a girl. She's awful little.
0: Kitty, how much you know about taking care of a baby, huh?
1: Less than you'd think.
0: Well, you know it's going to be your responsibility.
1: Mine?
0: Well, I mean, until we find the mother.
1: Oh.
0: She must be in that wagon train. Chester and I'll ride after him tonight. We can catch him by morning.
1: Yeah, you better. Wait till Doc wakes up and finds that baby in his room. He'll never take another drink.

0: They sure are laying down a dust trail, ain't they, Mr. Dillon?
1: Greavy said he was going to keep pushing till the sun got overhead.
0: It ain't but 7 or so now, and it's uncommon hot.
2: Yes, sir.
1: Howdy. Morning, ma'am. Hello, John.
0: Mr. Dillon, there's Mr. Greavy way up ahead there.
1: Yeah, I see him. Come on. Hey, Greavy! Mr. Greavy! Hey!
3: Marshal Dillon!
1: Yeah.
3: What brings you way out here?
1: I want to talk to your people, Greavy. Can you hold them up a little while?
3: Hold them up? You mean stop the train?
1: Well, that's important, or I wouldn't ask. It's real important.
3: Well, yeah, all right.
4: Hold it up, boys! Hold it!
1: Chester, go back down the line and tell everybody I want them to meet at the center of the wagon train, huh?
5: All right, sir.
3: What's this all about, Marshal?
1: You got to bear with me, Greavy. I got to do this. Come on, I want you too.

0: right, folks. Settle down. Folks, please. Hey, you all know Marshal Dillon. Now, he won't tell me what this is all about, but he says he wants to make a speech.
1: Well, Mr. Greavy's wrong about that. The speeches were made last night. Now, Dodge was glad to have you folks, and we all wish you well. But what I've got to say is only for one person, or maybe two. I'm talking to the woman who left her newborn baby at Doc Adams last night. Now, all I can say to you is that you better think on it, whoever you are, because California's a long way from Kansas. It's too long if you start to regret it too late. Now, I'm not interested in bringing charges against anybody. So why don't you think it over before it is too late, huh? Thank you. Well, that's all, Greavy. Thanks very much. Come on, Chester.

0: Sit down.
1: Hey, how did it go out the wagon train today, man?
0: Well, I told him. That's all.
2: Sit down.
1: No. I'm going out to Long Branch for a minute.
0: Now, you know that stuff's habit forming, don't you?
1: For your information, I need sheets. Torn bed sheets.
0: Oh. That.
1: Yeah. That. You know, she's not going to show up, Matt.
0: No, what makes you think so?
1: Any woman who'd abandon her baby isn't going to be swayed by your brand of sentimentalism.
0: Yeah, maybe not, Doc, but I'm going to be here just in case.
1: All right. Suit yourself.
3: Chester, what are you doing down here?
4: Oh, now, don't worry, Doc. I'm going right back, but I just remembered something I ought to tell Mr. Dillon. Mr. Dillon?
0: Did you just remember to tell me something, Chester?
4: Yes, sir, I did. See, there was a fella that come by here, and he said he was a soldier.
0: Oh?
4: Yes, sir, it seems he just got his discharge.
0: Well, what did he want?
4: Well, he was asking about the wagon train. See, he thinks maybe his wife was with it.
0: His wife?
4: Yes, sir, he was supposed to meet her farther out at Cimarron Crossing, but he got to Dodge sooner than what he expected.
0: Well, what did you tell him?
4: I told him they was long gone, but he could catch up with them easy, so he rode off. Well, I guess ain't too important, but I feel bad I didn't tell you before. See, what with that new baby and all, my nerves is... Well, Mr. Dillon, I better get back up there before something happens.
0: All right, Chester, go ahead.

0: Over here.
1: How about Kitty?
0: Sit down.
1: What you do with Doc?
0: Very little. He got his sheets, but he'd hardly speak to Sam.
1: Well, maybe he's blaming Sam for what happened.
0: Well, Doc's got quite a homey problem with that baby.
1: Yeah, I know.
0: What are you going to do, Matt?
1: Let nature take its course, I guess.
0: You always were an optimist.
1: Well, in my business, I have to be. Say, Kitty, could you get me something to eat?
0: Sure, Matt.
2: Mr. Dillon?
1: Yeah, what is it, Chester?
2: She's here, Mr. Dillon.
1: Huh?
2: That little baby's mama is waiting for you over at the office.

0: Chester, go tell Doc to come down to the office. You stay with the baby, huh?
1: All right, sir. Oh, this here is Marshal Dillon, ma'am.
2: I'm Mrs. Baird.
0: You were with the wagon train, weren't you, Miss Bailey?
2: Yes. I've come for my baby.
0: Uh-huh. Oh, where's your husband? Didn't he come with you?
2: Well, Marshal, my husband's been away in the Army for 2 years.
0: Oh, I see.
2: That's why I left my baby.
3: Yes, Matt?
0: This is Dr. Adams, Miss Bailey.
3: Oh. Matt, can I have a word with you?
0: Well, right now, Doc.
3: Right now.
4: Marshal, I'm Clint Bailey. I rode all the way out to that wagon trip.
3: Jenny?
2: Clint. Oh, hello, Clint.
3: Good to see you.
2: Marshal, this is my husband.
3: But what are you doing here? Now, something wrong? Jenny, what is it?
2: Marshal, you tell him.
0: Mr. Bailey, your wife came for her baby.
3: Came for a baby? What do you... Jenny, she could have left it, but she didn't. Is it true, Jenny? Well, is it?
2: Yes.
3: But, Jenny, we never had kids. All the years we've been married...
2: I know,
3: we never...
2: Clint, it wasn't for me not wanting them.
3: Well, what is this baby? It's a girl. Girl. That's good. That part's good.
2: Can we keep her, Clint?
3: I've been waiting 2 years to come back to you, Jenny. And I can't lose you now.

0: Say, Doc, are you sleeping?
1: No. No, Matt, I was just thinking.
0: No, good for you.
1: You know, it's a thing like that tonight that gives you all the hope you need to keep going.
0: You'd have been better off sleeping, Doc.
1: It wasn't her baby, you know.
0: What? What are you talking about?
1: She came to me 3 weeks ago. I told her then that she could never have a baby. Never.
0: Well, why did she lie to her husband?
1: Because of you. She was afraid you wouldn't let her take it. But then I'm sure she's told him the truth by now.
0: But, Doc, you should have told me it. This isn't right. What if a real mother shows up?
1: Do you think she will?
0: No, Doc. I don't.
1: Can I buy you a drink, man? Just one, of course.
0: Just one? I think that'd be fine.

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1: 4 weeks ago, we asked you to let us know which Gunsmoke stories you would like to hear again. And your letters and cards have enabled us to select the 5 most popular. But more important, however, to those of us here on the show were the wonderful expressions of warmth and interest. We're deeply grateful. Well, next week, the first of the 5 most popular shows. It's one we have called simply Home Surgery.

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Stars William Conrad as Matt Dillon, U.S. Marshal. Featured in the cast were Parley Bear as Chester, Howard McNear as Doc, and Georgia Ellis as Kitty. George Walsh speaking. 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

Greta Garbo has had me to tea. Still I'm broken-hearted, 'cause I can't get started with you.

0: called The Boss of Vinegar Bend. It's one that began one morning when California and I were on our way back to the Bar 20 from the Dry Plains. We were taking it easy through a particularly rough section of country when we spotted two big Conestoga wagons bouncing and rocking along, headed apparently for a land of rocky gorges, mesquite, and snakes.
1: Poppy, what you think them Connies are doing heading that way?
0: No business of ours, California, but it does seem strange. It's sure no land for nesters. No trail there either.
1: Poppy, you know I ain't curious, and I'm always willing to mind my own business. Because that's the kind of a feller I am, but, couldn't we just,
0: All right, California. We'll ease over that way and say howdy. But mind you, no prying into their affairs.
1: Now, as if I'd do a thing like that. Let's go, huh?
0: Hello, the wagon. Hello there.
1: Well, I'll be danged if it ain't female.
2: Well, I'll be danged if it ain't men folk. Howdy. Howdy. I'm Mrs. Oates. That's my daughter driving t'other wagon.
0: You driving out here all alone?
2: Yep, my old man up and died quite a piece back right after we shipped the duck to Tennessee. That his name's Judy. Where are you all heading? I got some corn pone you're welcome to.
1: Hoppy, what's she talking about?
0: Glad to meet you, Mrs. Oates. My name's Hopalong Cassidy. This is my partner, California Carlson.
2: Cassidy.
0: Mm-hmm.
2: You ain't in a relation to them ornery Kentucky Cassidys, be you? No, I reckon you ain't. Last one of them got shot for stealing hogs. Sure you wouldn't care for some corn pone.
1: Hoppy, you say so.
0: No, thanks. Mrs. Oates, you seem to be headed into some rough country. Are you sure it's where you want to go?
2: Well, sure I'm sure. Got me a ranch just behind them rocky gorges. My old man paid Mr. Skaggs $11,000 for it.
0: $11,000 for a ranch behind the gorges? Mrs. Oates, do you suppose you could get this Mr. Skaggs to cancel the deal?
2: Now, why should I do that? I want me a fine ranch.
0: But those gorges don't end till they hit the mountains. Those are badlands.
2: What? Mr. Cassidy, that $11,000 was our whole life savings.
0: Well, maybe Skaggs would give your money back.
2: Not that critter. Calls himself Boss of Vinegar Bend. Told me the deal was legal and binding no matter if my husband was passed on. He didn't want no corn pone neither.
0: Mrs. Oates, Judy... I'm afraid you're in for a real shot. If your ranch is in those badlands, it's not worth a tenth of what you paid for it.
2: Mr. Cassidy, what are you saying?
0: Just that you've been swindled, cheated. That ranch of yours is worthless.
2: No. No, he wouldn't. Mr. Cassidy, that can't be. I ain't got no more money to get home on. Ain't got no home to get to. Judy and I...
0: Now, Mrs. Oates, suppose I have a talk with this gag.
2: Oh, thanks, Mr. Cassidy. Thanks.
1: Hoppy, I got a hunch this'll mean bad trouble.
3: Now, back to Hopalong Cassidy and our story, Boss of Vinegar Bend. On their way to the Bar 20, Hoppy and California meet a Mrs. Oates, a widow, and her daughter, Judy, heading into the Badlands west of Vinegar Bend. When the woman finds out that they have been swindled, Hoppy offers to help. Now, they're all nearing the broken-down shacks that comprise the woman's ranch house.
0: Well, at least there's something to live in, Mrs. Oates.
4: Sure ain't what Mr. Skaggs said it was. You see my cows any place, Mr. Cassidy?
0: Cows? You mean there were cattle included in your deal?
4: Well, sure. What kind of a ranch is without cows? Dad said there was 1,000 head of beef on this ranch.
1: Oh, my gosh. She means Maverick.
0: Yeah, you're right, California. Mrs. Oates, these gorges and breaks hold a lot of cattle, but they're ones who have gone wild. They're Mavericks. Rounding them up is expensive. It's tough and dangerous work.
4: Well, I can ride. So can my daughter.
1: Lady, ain't no woman gonna round up wild Mavericks.
0: She's right, Mrs. Oates. Mavericks that have become used to freedom are killers. No, you and Judy try to make the place livable. California will stay and help while I ride in and see Skaggs.
4: Well, one thing more you ought to know, Mr. Cassidy. Mr. Skaggs holds a $5,000 mortgage on this place still. Reckon he planned to get it back and swindle somebody else with it like he did my old man and me.
0: Oh, fine. You don't even have a clear title.
4: Well, now, maybe with the help of a strong man, I could get the place on a paying basis somehow. You be a strong man, Mr. Cassidy.
0: I'm going to see Skaggs. I'll see you later.
4: Mighty upstanding figure of a man. But I reckon he don't hanker for a double harness. Mr. Carlson, now you ain't such a great catch, but can you plow a straight fur?
1: Me? Oh, no, ma'am. You see, I, Hoppy.

0: Pardon me, but where do I find Skaggs?
1: I am Mr. Caldwell Skaggs, sir. Banker, mayor, land agent, and at your service. You here to put in or draw out of the bank?
0: Draw out, I guess. Name's Cassidy. Hop along, Cassidy.
1: Fine, fine. No, it isn't either. You have no account here.
0: I know, but you sold a parcel of badlands to the Oates family for $11,000.
1: Plus a $5,000 mortgage. The total was $16,000.
0: Yeah. Well, Henry Oates died. His widow and child are out there now. It was a neat swindle, but don't you think some of that money should be given back to them?
1: Some... Oh, that is a good one. Give the money back. What on earth for?
0: To keep them from starving, for one slight reason.
1: I assure you, Mr. Cassidy, their starvation is a matter of total indifference to me. Good day.
0: You know, I'm working up a great dislike for you, Skaggs, and I think maybe it's time your business deals were taken up in court.
1: Yes? Step into my office, Mr. Cassidy. Perhaps we should discuss this more fully.
2: Hi, Mr. Skaggs.
3: Oh, I'm sorry. I didn't know you were bringing in a customer.
1: Don't leave, Toller. This is Mr. Cassidy, and he's hardly a customer. Mr. Cassidy, this is my assistant, Vic Toller.
3: Glad to meet Cassidy.
0: Well, hello, Toller. Haven't they hung you yet?
3: Not yet, Cassidy.
1: Gentlemen, you've met before?
3: Yeah, we have met. He was in Cottonwood when I drilled a guy for calling me a killer. Cassidy helped run me out of town.
1: Oh, is that so? Well.
0: You seem to be a strange sort of banker, Skaggs. Hiring gunslingers like Toller. I have a hunch a good investigation of you is going to prove downright interesting.
3: Skaggs, you better let me get rid of this guy. He's Moy Mallow. He's bad medicine. And he swings a lot of weight back in his home range.
0: You're wearing guns, Toller. Why don't you want to try now?
3: No, not right now.
1: Aye, you must be a tough one, Cassidy. Toller doesn't usually fear a test of his peculiar, shall we say, talents.
3: Oh, I'm not afraid of him, Mr. Skaggs.
1: Congratulations on your courage. But perhaps we'd better take care of Mr. Cassidy in a more, legal way.
3: What?
1: Give me your gun.
3: Well, sure, here.
0: Hold it, Skaggs.
1: Calm yourself, Cassidy. I have no intentions of shooting you. Only doing this. Oh!
4: You hit me, Mr. Skaggs. What did you have to hit me for?
1: Sorry, Toller. I had to have a little evidence. That split cheek and jaw should do it.
0: You know, I don't care if you want to slaughter your help, Skaggs, but it doesn't settle the matter I came in on.
1: You will care, Mr. Cassidy. You see, I've just witnessed your brutal assault on poor Mr. Toller here.
0: My assault?
1: Yours. At least that's how it will be presented to Sheriff Williams unless you ride out of town and stay out. And as I happen to own the sheriff, as I own everything in Vinegar Bend, I would advise you not to test the case against you. Attempted murder, or assault with a deadly weapon if you prefer, carries a nice long prison sentence. Now get out.
0: I'll go for now, but I'll be coming back, Skaggs, to answer those charges in full.

0: Coffee, this is awful. You hiding out from the law, Skaggs turning the whole town against you? We better get fast.
1: No, that's just what Skaggs wants me to do. But first, I'm going to try a little scheme that may take the load off Mrs. Oates here.
2: Oh, now, Hoppy, don't you fret about me. My old man was a big sucker for buying this ranch, sight unseen, done. His furs were so straight, rest his soul.
0: Hoppy, what's the plan you was talking about?
1: With Mrs. Oates' permission, California, we're going to round up enough mavericks out of the draws and brush around here to pay off Skaggs.
2: Now, that'd be nice. I could maybe sell it to a sucker myself, then.
1: Yeah, no, Mrs. Oates.
0: Hoppy, you're getting loco. Why, we'd need 30 men to round up them...
1: No, we won't, California. All we need is a few matches.
0: Now, what are you thinking of, us and matches?
1: I did a little scouting around, California. There's a big clear canyon north of here with a wide entrance and a gooseneck. You and I are going to make a big rim of fire and the mesquite circling it. As it burns in, every maverick in the area will be forced into that canyon.
0: Sure, and so will the fire.
1: No, that's the easy part. The canyon is rock-walled. We'll make a big fire break in the gooseneck. The fire will be stopped there. Won't do any harm, and it should net us quite a few head of mavericks.
0: So we have a herd of cattle, huh? And now, how are the two of us going to haze them to market? They're going to be so wild, a cat's going to send them stampeding.
1: Well, we'll have to make it somehow, California.
0: Well, you're the doctor, Hoppy. I'll sure do my bit to mess up this Skaggs.

0: Well, there goes the last of them, Hoppy. The fire will hit the gooseneck in another 10 minutes. How many you figure we got in that tank?
1: I'd say we've rounded up about 500 of the meanest, toughest steers in the state.
0: 500, huh? Hey, with cattle going at $18 a head, we'll get more than the 5,000 we need.
1: No, these aren't prime steers. We'll be lucky to get $10-$12 a head. But that'll do it.
0: Well, I'm sure glad this is over with. It's been the hottest darned work I ever done, keeping that fire under control. Round up on the bar 20 is going to seem like a picnic after this.
1: As soon as that fire dies, we'll have to block that entrance so the steers will be penned in. We can start hazing them to the railroad tomorrow.
0: Man, I'll bet that Skag Sombre will be whopping mad when he hears about this.
1: Oh! What the... California, you hit?
0: No, I'm all right, but get this darn dead horse off of me. Where'd those shots come from?
1: And the smoke, who can tell? He may try again. Keep down.
0: Who's getting up?
1: I guess he's gone. But one thing's sure, that guy killed your horse was playing for keeps.
0: Why, now that's real comforting, Hoppy.
1: Tomorrow we'll get an early start with the herd. I have a feeling that those shots came from a friend of Skaggs. We got cattle, but getting them to market is going to be a different matter. Better take the other point as soon as we leave the canyon. Let the drag go.
0: Don't make me mad. I sure hate sweet dirt. Come on, Dodies. Ramble. Hiya.
1: And be careful of those horns. These critters really carry bad ones.
0: Turn right away. I can see 500 arguments with short horns right in front of us. Get up, you lazy doggy. Do I have to tail you up? Hiya. Hiya.
1: All right, California, we're all clear. I'll take this point.
0: Right. I'll cut around back of the herd and take the other. Hope to keep moving like this, and we'll make it in 8 days easy.
1: California, look out back there. Those men!
0: Well, they're trying to send heat. Those cattle are headed for the cliff.
1: Why, nothing. They're doing it. Come on!

0: Now, back to Hopalong Cassidy and our story, Boss of Vinegar Bend. Trying to save the herd of maverick cattle he and California rounded up from the Badlands for Mrs. Oates, Hoppy raced off in an attempt to stop the stampeding steers, frightened by strange men who fired guns into the drag. We find Hoppy and California resting at Mrs. Oates' ranch.
1: Well, we don't need to be told who was back of that stampede.
2: Well, that finishes the Oates family's ranches, losing all them cattle over the cliff.
1: Yeah, I'm afraid it does. Wait a minute. I remember something you said before. Something about selling this place to another sucker.
3: Oh, no, Hoppy, we ain't crooks.
1: No, but Skaggs is, and he's a greedy one. Now, if we could just use his own greed against him. California, bring me a pencil and paper.
3: Sure, Hoppy. Here's one over here. Who are you going to write to?
1: Thanks. A friend of mine over at the Sherlock Mine. And you've got a hard, fast ride. How long do you think it'll take you to make it over there and back?
3: It's nearly 60 miles. 3 days. Maybe 2 if I can keep going.
1: I'll keep going, then. Bring back the stuff he gives you, and we'll see if Skaggs can't be a sucker for his own bait. Here.
3: I'm on my way, Hoppy. I hope this idea works.
2: Morning, Hoppy. You feeling like some grub?
0: I sure do.
2: Now, who can that be?
4: Good morning, Mrs. Oates. Cassidy, I'm Sheriff Williams. You ready to come to jail, peaceable?
5: What do you care how he comes? Take him.
1: Why don't you take me, Skaggs?
5: Shut up. I don't soil my hands with trash. Go on, Sheriff.
4: Sure, Miss Skaggs. I'm going. Told her to get those guns of his. Mrs. Oates, you better get out. Cassidy's got the address.
2: Mr. Skaggs, why are you doing this? He ain't hurt you none.
5: Oh, hush, woman. He's a little too smart, that's all. After a couple of years in jail, he'll learn to keep his nose out of my business.

0: There you be, Cassidy. Hope you'll be comfortable.
1: Thanks a lot. Tell me, Sheriff, how does it feel to be bought?
0: Now, Cassidy, don't go insulting me. As long as Skaggs owns the bank in the town, I'll trail along with him and keep my job. Well, see you later.
1: Don't look in any mirror, Sheriff. You might get a bad shot.
2: Hoppy.
1: What? Who's that?
2: It's me, California. I'm at the window.
1: California, when did you get back?
2: I hit the range right after they took you away.
1: Did you get the stuff all right?
2: Sure, but here, I'll bring you a file and a gun.
1: Just keep them. I'm not breaking jail just yet. Now, listen close. I want you to ride back to the ranch. Tell Mrs. Oates to be prepared to get an offer from Skaggs for her place.
2: What? Why, she won't offer...
1: Shh. He will. But tell her to hold out for a profit. Tell her she'll have Skaggs by the tail.
2: Why, Hoppy, you talk crazy. Why would Skaggs do a thing like offering her a profit?
1: That's where you come in. Take that shotgun and other stuff out to that overhanging rock north of the ranch house.

0: Howdy, Sheriff. How's our prisoner?
1: Okay, I reckon, Miss Skaggs. Want to see him?
0: Yes, I think I would. I have a little news for him.
1: Sure. Come on. Right in here, Miss Skaggs. Call me when you're done.
0: I will.
2: What do you want, Skaggs?
1: Oh, I just come to gloat a little, Cassidy, and to tell you to get some prayers together. You're going to die awful soon.
2: Yeah?
1: To be blunt?
2: Yeah.
1: Tola's been telling me about those friends of yours back on your home range. I don't think it would be safe to let you go around spreading stories. Might cause me a little embarrassment.
3: Only about 20 years in the calaboose. You'll love it. It'll be nice and quiet.
1: You kill me. Never give up, Cassidy. Well, maybe Tola's gun will change your mind. He's been made a deputy sheriff. Going to take you over to the county seat tomorrow.
3: And I get shot in the back trying to escape. You know, Skaggs, you lack imagination.
4: Mr. Skaggs.
1: What is it, Tola?
4: The guy just found gold on that Oates ranch.
1: He did what? What? You're crazy, Tola. Go sleep it off.
4: No. I tell you, it's the truth. He's a prospector. He just rolled into town and drunker than two hoot owls and a barrel of moonshine. He spotted off about a finally hitting pay dirt, and he flashed a sack of rocks that are full of gold veins. And I tell you, something was high grade.
3: You sound like you've been chewing loco weed, Tola.
1: Gold? Tola, I'll kill you if you're lying to me. Where's the prospector now?
4: I slugged him, and I got him tied up in your office. Why, he even told me where he found the gold. And it ain't far from that Oates ranch house.
0: Well, that means we have to get that ranch back fast before Mrs. Oates finds out.
5: Girls, get me out of here!

0: Well, how about a nice game of casino?
1: Eh? You're the cool one. Ain't you figured out what Skaggs has got in mind for you?
0: Yeah. But he's working on a bigger deal right now.
1: Oh, was that why he tore out of town like the devil was after him? There's only one thing that can make Skaggs move that fast. Money.
0: You seem to know your owner, Sheriff.
1: I know him well enough. And stop insulting me. I'm just a politician, that's all. Skaggs owns the bank. The bank owns the votes, and the votes tell me what to do. But that... Hi, Sheriff.
2: Well, I've come to take the prisoner.
1: Oh, Toller, when did you get back? I thought you and Mr. Skaggs were out
2: there. We were. Mr. Skaggs is finishing his business with old Lady Oates over at the bank. Now open up Cassidy's cell. He's due for a ride. A nice, long ride.
1: I don't... Well, all right, Toller, but I don't like this business. Sorry, Cassidy.
0: Oh, you put up a nice fight, Sheriff. Thanks a lot.
2: Shut up and get moving.
3: Where's Mr. Skaggs? Hi, boss.
2: Got the papers all signed?
4: Yeah. Yes, I'm the owner of that gold mine. Legal and proper. Well, funny I've been pinching dollars at the bank when all the time I had a fortune waiting for me to grab.
1: Excuse me. Some woman is waving for me to come over.
4: Oh. Oh, yes, that's Mrs. Dopes. Go on, Sheriff. See what she wants, but keep your mouth shut.
0: You know, Skaggs, you have a shot coming to you.
4: Oh, shut up, you stupid cowhand. You think you can rile me when I've just become the owner of millions?
0: Pay her too much profit on that ranch. You didn't get a gold mine, you see.
5: Don't waste my time with lies. I saw the whole side of an overhang covered with gold flecks.
0: Sure, that's known as salting, if you use miner's lingo.
5: What?
0: My pal California fired a few shotgun loads of gold dust into that overhang, Skaggs, and then impersonated a drunken prospector.
5: You're lying, say, boss. He's crazy, ain't he? That ain't possible. Go on, tell him he's crazy.
0: Ha, ha, ha. It's no use, Toller. Your boss man has been taken. He was immune to a lot of things, but a little salt on his tail brought him down.
5: Well, no, it can't be. Why, if it's true, I'm ruined. No, no. Toller, kill him. We'll see who laughs last.
3: He's right here, boss. But that's loco.
5: Everything's loco, Toller. But he's not going to get a chance to laugh at me. Kill him. Shoot him in the middle so I can see him die slow.
3: Okay, if you say so. This is one killing I think I'll like. You ready, Cassidy? I'm gonna give you a real bad tummy ache.
0: Well, wait, I...

0: Now, back to Hopalong Cassidy.
1: Nancy, O'Keg, I've got you covered. Cassidy, you all right?
2: Sure, thanks for plugging this rat Toller.
1: Him? Well, he'll live to confess. But I didn't shoot, it was Mrs. Oates here.
2: What?
3: Sure, I was carrying my old man's horse pistol. Don't know why he bought this darn pistol anyhow. Never could hit the side of a barn. Plowed a mighty straight for her, though, rest his soul. Take that vermin to jail, Sheriff.
1: Yes, ma'am. Come on, Skaggs.
4: No, no, I'm the boss of this town, I tell you. I own a gold mine. You can't put me in jail. It's a frame-up.
3: Now, don't he yell pretty. Do your duty, Sheriff.
1: Yes, ma'am. I'm a plan to.
4: But she robbed me. Yeah. I've been swindled, I tell you, Sheriff. Arrest her.
1: Now, you arrest. Just come along peaceful. Or I'll melt you one across the skull and drag you. Now, move.
4: I've been cheated. Sheriff, you can't arrest me. She's the one. She and
3: Cassidy. My. I reckon that poor man don't recollect. I tried to tell him there weren't no gold on the ranch. More I insisted, more he kept offering. Wish my old man could have seen me dickering. He didn't have no head for figures, but he sure...
2: I know. He plowed a mighty straight furrow, though.
3: Why, now, however did you know that?
2: Never mind. There's one thing that kind of puzzles me, though. How come the sheriff turned so obedient? He acted like you owned him.
3: Well, I reckon I do, in a way. Things is all switched around, Hoppy. That Skaggs got so excited, what was wanting my ranch so terrible, he swapped me his whole bank for the property.
5: Well, doggone.
2: Then you do own Sheriff Williams.
3: Sure. What that crook don't know is that he's due to be a prisoner along with Skaggs just as soon as I can find an honest man to be the new sheriff. Reckon you'd care for a little corn pone now.
2: We'd love some, boss.
3: Boss? Me?
2: Why, sure. Mrs. Oates, you're boss of Vinegar Bend now.

Got a date with an angel, got to meet with seven, got a date with an angel, and I'm on my way to heaven. She's so lovely beside me, and whatever beside me, got an angel to guide me, so I'm on my way to heaven. 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And I've been waiting a lifetime for this evening of seven, got a date with an angel, and I'm on my way to heaven.

0: The Blue Beetle. 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
1: the mysterious, all-powerful character who is a problem to the police, but a crusader for law. In reality, Dan Garrett, a rookie patrolman, loved by everyone, but suspected by none of being the Blue Beetle.
0: As the Blue Beetle, he hides behind a strange mask and a suit of impenetrable blue chain armor, flexible

0: Today's episode of the Blue Beetle is entitled Death Rides on Horseback. A mysterious masked rider has been waging a one-man war on the city's police department. Several policemen have been shot down, murdered in cold blood by this fiend on horseback. Every man on the force has sworn vengeance against this mysterious killer. Patrolmen in pairs patrol their beat, but always the killer marks his victim, shoots him down, and gallops away to a secret hiding place in the vast wilderness of the city park. Can no one track him down? Is there no one to put an end to this one-man blitzkrieg? What is his motive? As our story opens, Patrolman Dan Garrett, who is also the Blue Beetle, is with his friend and advisor, Dr. Franz, in his apothecary shop.
1: Danny, what are you going to do?
2: I'm going to get that killer if it's the last thing I do.
1: Be careful, Danny. You know this mysterious killer shoots policemen on sight.
2: I know that. But he'll have to be pretty quick on the draw to beat Mannigan and me.
1: I'd feel easier about you if you were dressed in your blue chain armor of impenetrable steel.
2: Well, so would I. But first I've got to meet this mysterious horseman in the uniform of a police officer. Mannigan and I are going to take a little jaunt through the park in a patrol car.
1: Well, you'll be best, Danny.
2: But be careful. I will, Doc. Well, I've got to be moving along. I'm meeting Mannigan at headquarters at 10 o'clock. Nearly that now. So long, Doc. I'll see you later.

0: Well, as I see it, Danny, this mysterious killer may be the Blue Beetle.
1: What makes you think that?
0: I don't know. It's sort of a hunch I have.
1: But the Blue Beetle has never been a killer. At least not of the forces of law and order.
0: Now, that's true, but still, he's always working undercover. He may not be the killer, but it wouldn't surprise me to learn he is in cahoots with them.
1: You've got the Blue Beetle on the brain.
0: Maybe so, but someday I'm going to land that baby and...
1: Hey, what's that stoplight ahead? It's changing.
0: Okay. Danny, will you see if you can find me keys on the floor there? I think they slipped out of me pocket when I got in the car.
1: Okay. No, I don't see anything.
2: All right, cover. Is there a turning this?
0: Danny, the killer.
1: Where, Mannigan?
0: In the neck and shoulder. I didn't have time to draw me.
1: Well, I wasn't even looking. Those keys of yours.
0: Yes, I know, Danny.
1: Here, move over this way. Let me slip under the wheel.
0: Where are you going?
1: I'm going to drive you to the hospital first, and then
0: I... No, I'm not hurt, Bad. Let's get after that baby that just winged me.
1: Well, are you sure you can hold out?
0: Sure I can.
1: Well, okay, then. Here we go.

0: late that night at the little apothecary shop.
1: Dr. Franz. Hey, Mr. Franz, where are you?
2: Oh, hello, Danny.
1: Well, what's up?
2: I just ran into the killer and...
1: You're not hurt?
2: No, he got Manigan, though.
1: Dead?
2: No, nothing serious, they said at the hospital. Flesh wounds, that's all.
1: Oh, how did it happen?
2: Well, we stopped for the traffic lights in the park. I was looking for Manigan's keys on the floor of the car when suddenly the killer appeared out of nowhere, started firing, and then dashed away in his horse. We gave chase, but lost him in the woods.
1: Well, what are you going to do now?
2: The Blue Beetle is going to nip this killer and nip him good.
1: Your chain armor and mask is in the back room there. I rather expected you'd be needing them tonight.
2: Thanks, Doc. And is my equipment in that secret place in my belt?
1: Yes, everything is complete.
2: Fine. I borrowed a horse from the stables of the mounted squad when no one was looking. He's outside now. As soon as I get into my Blue Beetle armor, there'll be another mysterious horseman in the park. But this one will ride as an avenging angel.
0: Will the Blue Beetle catch the mysterious killer on horseback? What will happen when these two horsemen meet? Can Dan Garrett as the Blue Beetle avenge the death of his brother officers on the police force? Let's look in on the editorial rooms of the York City Chronicle.
3: Hello?
4: Hello?
3: Yeah, that's the Chronicle. Okay, give it to me on the phone.
4: Charlie, I'm worried about Joan Mason.
3: She's out on this mysterious killer case.
4: Yeah, I didn't assign her to it. In fact, I tried to discourage her, but she insisted she was tired of writing about gardens and babies and society chit-chat. That she craved action.
3: She'll get action if she runs into the killer.
4: Well, that's what I'm afraid of. I've got a couple of our men tracking her just in case.
3: She's got the stuff reporters are made of, or I don't know anything about her.
4: I guess you're right. Thanks, Biggie.
3: What?
4: What? No sign of her since she what? Say, I told you not to let her out of your sight. I don't care what happens. Get back there and find that Mason girl and bring her in with you, or don't come back.
3: What's happened?
4: That was one of the men I sent to train Joe. He says he saw her disappear behind some bushes at the foot of a cliff in the wildest part of the park. And when he got up to that point, there was no one in sight. Just then he heard hoofbeats approaching. He hid and saw a horseman dash by him, and he...
3: What do you make of it?
4: I don't know. But I'm going to call the commissioner and give him this information. We've got to find that girl.
0: What has happened to Joan Mason? Who was the mysterious horseman Editor Crane mentioned? Was it the fiendish killer? Or was it the Blue Beetle? In the still of the night, a lone horseman steals along one of the park's many bridle paths. Suddenly, he draws rein.
2: I wonder who that is ahead there, silhouetted against the sky. It may be a mounted officer, or it may be... He's moving off, down toward that traffic light on the highway. Let's go, Bright Star.
5: Come up there. You can't escape me. Empty your gun. You can't injure the Blue Beetle.
6: Oh, it's a Blue Beetle. Try and catch me.
5: I'm gaining on him. Now for a leap to his back. There. All right, killer. I've got you. Pull up or I'll choke the life out of you.
6: I can't stop this boss. He's running away.
5: Give me those reins.
6: I tell you, you can't stop him now.
5: And I'll turn him. He's heading right for that cliff.
6: Here, we're going to kill him. Maybe we'll fall.
5: Not yet. I've got...

through the park, led the police car after the murder of Hoffman. Twice the two policemen spied him galloping across the great lawn and around the reservoir. But each time they tried to cut him off, he changed direction and finally disappeared.

0: what happened? Did the Blue Beetle, riding behind the killer on the killer's horse, ride to his death against the side of the rugged cliff? In a cavernous hall, a masked figure stands over the prostrate form of the Blue Beetle.
1: At last, I have the pleasure of entertaining the Blue Beetle in my secret hideout.
2: What happened? Where am I?
1: You're in a subterranean hideout. My trained horse stopped short as we entered, and you flew over his head and landed on yours.
2: But the rock wall.
1: It opened to receive us. There's a secret entrance controlled by photoelectric cells, set up high in two trees outside. Only a tall person on horseback passing between that can break the circuit which opens the secret entrance.
2: Very ingenious. And now?
1: Now I wish to talk with you. That's why I have you there in that cell. Why I led you into this rest house.
2: Rest house?
1: Yes. The Blue Beetle has been so active recently that we feel he should have a rest. Perhaps a permanent rest.
2: Yes, I see. You say we. Then you are not in this alone.
1: By no means. I'm only an agent. A special agent of a very powerful political ring who wish to discredit the present commissioner of police and put in their own.
2: You think that murdering a policeman in cold blood, as you have done, will discredit him?
1: Listen. Cops killed my brother. I hate cops. If you were a cop, I'd have shot you down like a dog.
2: You're insane.
1: No, ambitious.
2: For what?
1: Power.
2: What can you hope to gain by murdering policemen?
1: Cops are a dollar a dozen. They'll never be missed. But if we can make the citizens lose confidence in the present administration, we can put our own men in command of the city.
2: You'll never put it over.
1: Oh, stop it.
2: The Blue Beetle.
1: What? The way you are, in that cell? Don't make me laugh. Listen. You think you're smart because you cleaned up a few so-called big shots. You never even got near the top. Why, when I'm commissioner of police...
2: You?
1: Yes, me. The political power I represent has promised me the job. There's only one person standing in my way.
2: Who?
1: You. I'd have put you out of the way long ago. But Scarletti...
2: So it's Scarletti that's behind all this.
1: Yes. Now, don't think for a minute you'll ever have a chance to spill the beans unless you agree to come in with us. You'll end your career in this little cell. The chief admires you and can use you. He wants you to be on our side. He wants you to lay off his friends. Now, there's plenty of dough in it for all of us, and you'll get yours. I don't think you can agree to work with us and then double-cross us. We'll be wise to any trick you try to pull.
2: I see. When does Scarletti want his answer?
1: Take your time. There's no hurry. Take a week to rest up here. You've been pretty active recently. You need the rest. Of course, there's no food here, no drinking water. Unless I open this valve to the park reservoir and flood your cell. But what's a little thing like that to the Blue Beetle?
2: The answer is no. Go ahead, do your worst. Tell Scarletti that I say there's not enough money in the United States Mint to buy the Blue Beetle. I'll get Scarletti and others like him, no matter how high I have to fly.
1: All right. I'll take your message to Scarletti, but when I return, you won't be alive to hear his answer. Now let's see you swim out of this, Mr. Blue Beetle.
0: What will happen to the Blue Beetle now? Can he escape from this subterranean prison before the water reaches the level of his mouth? What has become of Joan Mason, the girl reporter who vanished just outside the secret hideout?

0: While away in another part of the city, Dr. Franz is working in his laboratory.
1: Strange, I haven't heard from Danny. I hope he hasn't. Ah, that must be Danny now. Hello?
2: Hello. Hello, have you, Doc? Can you hear me all right through this portable wireless telephone?
1: Yes, Danny. Yes. Where are you?
2: I'm imprisoned in an iron cell below ground somewhere in City Park. I'll tell you more about it later.
1: What can I do to help?
2: I need some more electric juice in my magic ray machine.
1: Yes.
2: If I can get some more juice, I may be able to burn through these iron plates before the water rises too high.
1: Water rises too high? Are you in danger?
2: Look, Doc. Please don't ask questions. Just do as I say. It's your only chance to help.
1: All right, Danny. I'll do what I can.
2: Good. Now hook up that energizer of yours to the radio locator. Turn in the midget antenna and my Blue Beetle helmet and shoot some energy through to me. You know, like you did last time.
1: Oh, certainly, boy, certainly. Just a minute now. There. There's the locator working. 2 points west. And a half more. That's it. Hello, Danny. Danny, my dial indicates contact.
2: Okay, Doc. Okay, shoot the juice through.
1: Here it comes. Hello, Danny. Are you getting anything?
2: Yeah, sure thing, Doc. Coming through fine. The power of my magic ray is building up. Now look, I'm going to try to burn my way out of here. I have to work above my shoulders. The water's up to my chest already.
1: Well, hurry, Danny, hurry.
2: Listen, Doc. Listen, here it burns. I'm cutting right through the steel with my magic ray.
1: Hurry, Danny. Hurry, boy, hurry.
2: Doc, can you give me a little more juice?
1: I can't give you any more. You're getting the limit.
2: Okay, Doc. Okay. The water's up to my neck, but there's only one more side to cut away. Then I'll be able to put...
1: Danny! Hello, can you hear me? Answer me, Danny! What's happened, Danny?
3: I turned on the valve and let him drown.
4: I am sorry. He was a clever boy, but too honest.
3: What do you want done with that girl reporter?
4: She must disappear permanently.
3: I'll take care of it.
4: Good. Listen, I am a respectable businessman. Everybody know I'm a respectable. I am a friend to everybody. You are my agent. You take care of a thing. Someday you'll be police commissioner.
3: Thanks, Chief.
4: And now you go. Take Rocco and a buggy with you. No, this way.
3: Yeah.
4: Nobody must see you leave my house. And remember, if my name is connected with this, you will also disappear permanently.
0: Meanwhile, in the subterranean hideout, a ghostly figure is stealing up a winding stairway. Ahead of him, a spotlight plays on the wall as he mounts. In the middle of that circle of light is a large blue beetle.
5: What's
6: that noise?
5: Let me out! My paper will make it hard for you!
6: Just a minute. I'll see what I can do for you.
5: Who are you? The blue beetle.
6: Yes, the blue beetle. Who are you?
5: John Mason of the Chronicle.
6: How did you get in there?
5: Some man put me in here. Hey, don't ask questions. Get me out of here. I'm cold and I'm hungry.
6: Now, take it easy. I'll see if any of the master keys I have will fit. There you are.
7: Thanks.
6: Babe, you're a good-looking girl.
7: Never mind the compliments. Let's get out of this place.
6: First, tell me how you got in.
7: Well, I told the editor of my paper I wanted to work on this case.
6: Dangerous work for a girl.
7: Oh, I love danger.
6: You must. Go on.
7: Well, today I saw a horseman disappear in the bushes at the foot of the cliff. When he didn't reappear, I grew suspicious. So tonight, I decided to investigate. Just as I pushed my way through the bushes, I heard a horseman coming. I ran along the foot of the cliff. I must have tripped and fallen, because the next thing I remember, I was lying at the bottom of the old abandoned bear pit.
6: Yes, and then what happened?
7: I noticed a large iron trap door in the floor of the pit. I raised it and found a flight of stairs. It was pitch dark, but I decided I was going to finish what I started. So I descended.
8: In pitch darkness?
7: Yes, I've got to show that editor that a woman can make as good a reporter as any man living.
8: I see. That accounts for it. Go on.
7: Pretty soon, I turned a corner. I saw a light. By lantern light, a man was reading some documents. He must have heard me because he flashed a spotlight in my eyes. I turned to run, but it was too late. He grabbed me and put me in that room there where you just found me.
8: How would you like to help me catch the killer? And also get a front page scoop for your paper?
7: I'd love it.
8: Very well. I think we're going to see some action very soon. You stay hidden until I can get a gun for you.
7: Right.
8: Can you shoot?
7: Sure, I'm a Texas Ranger's daughter.
9: I want to unlock the girl's cell and bring her down to my office.
10: Oh, boy, will I? She's a beauty.
9: Why, it can't be. Why, he's
8: very much alive and ready to nip.
9: Ronald, cover the agent. You mustn't get out of here alive.
8: We'll see who gets out of here alive, you foul murderer. Your time's up.
9: Yes? Well, I can still shoot free.
8: Your killing days are over. You can't injure the Blue Beetle. A little kick with my foot and you're disarmed. And this. And you're out like a light. Come on, you Fox Roscoe or Paco or whatever your name is. You're first.
10: Hey, boss. You get him from that side. And I'll get him from
8: and the Blue Beetle will get you both like this. By the throat. I ought to strangle you both, but I'll let the law do that. You and your chief here in the old, soul reputable Scarletti. There, I'll just knock your head together. Let go of you and let you fall. Miss Mason, you can come out now.
7: Oh, I'm already out. I had these men covered with the gun you kicked out of the killer's hand.
8: That's fine. Now, here's your chance to get a scoop for your paper.
7: Well.
8: You know Scarletti?
7: Sure. He's the big wine distributor.
8: Yes, and he's also the top man of the underworld. He's bigger than the Duke, the Octopus, and a lot of others.
7: Really? That respectable businessman?
8: The same. If his scheme for political control had clicked, the killer there would have been made commissioner of police.
7: That murderer?
8: Yes.
7: Wow, what a diabolical scheme.
8: Yes, the city would have been systematically robbed and the police made helpless.
7: Oh, what a story for the Chronicle. Well, this story will make me...
8: I hope so.
7: What are you going to do?
8: The Blue Beetle has one more call to make tonight.

0: Hello. Hello. I'm a telling you, I'm a respectable businessman. I know. No. How much money? Sometime I wish I was an also honest. No, I don't want some part of it. Why you not talk to someone like the adder? He's a crook, but me, I'm a respectable businessman. Goodbye.
1: Blue Beetle.
2: Yes, the Blue Beetle, you hypocrite.
0: Why, you come here. I'm a respectable...
2: Yes, I know you're a respectable businessman to most of the world, but not to the Blue Beetle.
0: What do you mean? You're not Canifix. That's the noise.
2: Jesus. That's the law. Coming for you, Scarletti.
1: No.
2: Yes, your sins have found you out. Your candidate for police commissioner is already a prisoner. Incriminating documents connecting you with many murder projects and underworld rackets are in the hands of the York City Chronicle and will be published. Put down that gun, Scarletti. It's too late for...
3: Oh. You choose suicide rather than face the music. Well, your death will help to clean up a lot of racket.
4: Open up in the name of the law, lads. Open this door.
2: Break it in, Patrolman Mannigan. The Blue Beetle has a present for you.
4: All right, Blue Beetle. All right, I've got you covered.
2: Wait. He's gone.
0: Hey, Mannigan, look on the floor there.
5: It's Carletti. He's wounded.
0: There's a note pinned to his body.
5: Yes, it says that Carletti, king of the underworld.
6: A present from the Blue Beetle to Detective Mannigan.

0: Again, the Blue Beetle has crossed swords with Gangland and come off the winner. Can the great city now rest in peace? Will the criminal element lie low now that their hypocritical chief has been unmasked? Let's look in on Dr. Farnes' little apothecary.
1: Well, Danny, you certainly had me worried when your voice was suddenly cut off in that flooded cell.
2: Well, that was a close call. The water rose to the level of my mouth just as I finished cutting a way out of it.
1: I had to swim underwater to the stairway, but when I reached that, I was safe.
3: Well, now, Danny, you'd better get some rest. It's almost daylight.
2: You can turn in on the couch.
1: Oh, thanks, Doc. I
2: think I will.
3: Excuse me. Hello? Who? Dan Garrett? Yes. Yes, he's here. Oh, Danny. It's for you.
2: Okay. Hello? Dan Garrett speaking.
1: Oh, hello, Mannigan. You did? Gee, that was great. You ought to get a promotion.
2: Huh? Insurance racket. Well, that sounds like an interesting assignment. The commissioner wants to see me at 8 o'clock in his office?
1: Okay, I'll be there. Good night. Sorry, Doc, I can't stay with you. I've got to get home and lay out my dress uniform. I'm due at the commissioner's office in a few hours, and I've got to look my smartest. So long, Doc. There's no rest for the law.
0: And so Dan Garrett gets ready for a new assignment. What will develop in the insurance racket? What new dangers will he face? Can it be that there are still some criminal masterminds at work in the great city? These questions will be answered in the next episode of The Blue Beetle.

Blue Beetle is a copyrighted Fox feature appearing in Mystery Men Comics magazine on sale at your newsstand. The Blue Beetle is on the air twice a week on this same station. 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And don't forget to listen in.

Lulululu, hush-a-bye. 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Lulululu, don't you cry. 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Sleep in my arms while you still can.

Who's the shoeshine boy in your family? Who makes with the muss and fuss? The rags, the brushes, the box, and the messy polish that stains hands and clothes and gets all over things. Well, from now on out, that whole shoeshining bit is as out of date as Aunt Bertha's bustle. 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A touch of the spray covers children's scuff marks and shines their shoes at the same time. 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The 10-day shine you spray on in just 10 seconds. 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

0: We all loved it, Bud, but don't leave now. Stay right where you are. Now, what's next here?
1: Bing, I know you're always on the lookout for some items of interest to the ladies.
0: Oh, I seek them avidly.
1: Well, did you know the dean of students at Cornell University is a lady?
0: I didn't know that.
1: Yes, and she's an attractive brunette in her early 30s.
0: Cornell is predominantly a male university, isn't it?
2: It surely is.
0: You mean to say a young lady is dean of students there?
1: Yes, and her name, by the way, is Miss Patricia Cross.
2: What's the count at Cornell? I mean, male or female?
1: Well, according to my dope, there are 8,000 men and only 2,000 women students.
0: How delightful to have a lovely lady as dean of students.
1: Her job is to oversee a staff that copes with just about all the non-academic problems confronting students.
0: Well, that's a lot of problems.
1: Takes a woman to handle them.
2: With a gentle but firm hand, no doubt.
1: Miss Cross tussles with all difficulties involving student housing, including what to do with a dormitory roommate who keeps you awake all night.
2: Yeah, what do you do with a dormitory roommate who keeps you awake all night?
1: Well, I suppose one solution would be to take up insomnia.
0: Say, if Miss Cross figures this one out, she ought to be president of Cornell, not just dean of students.
2: Could you invoke a little hypnotism, you suppose?
1: You could start a contest with that question, boy.
0: Indeed you could. By the way, there's an interesting old legend about Cornell. You know, about the time when the university opened, I guess it was way back in 1860 or something, a woman applied for admission to the all-male student body.
1: Why not?
0: Well, anyway, it seems that the will of the benefactor, Ezra Cornell, decreed that the institution should be a place where any person could find instruction and study.
2: Well, then the big problem was to decide whether a woman was a person, huh?
0: Anyway, after some deliberation, the officials of the university ruled in the young lady's favor.
1: Well, what do you know? They found out that women were people way back in the 1860s,
0: Oh, yeah.
1: Gee.
0: Maybe even before that. Thanks, Rosemary. Thank you for dragging that little item in. Would you care to drag out a song for us now?
1: Oh, I could do that. It's perfectly all right for ladies to sing in public now, you know.
0: Well, would you care to do Far Above Cayuga's Waters, for instance? It's too bad we don't have a big glee club here. That would be most fitting.
2: What about the boys in the band?
0: No, they're not glee club types.
2: No, don't you think so?
0: Not this group. They're for glee, but they're not very clubby, I don't think. They're not collegiate.
1: Well, we'll have to pursue another course then.
0: Yeah, let's.

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1: One of the loveliest old standards, Scarlet Ribbons. I'd like to do it for you now.

0: Well, Rosie, so concludes another session. It's been delightful.
1: Thank you, Bing. And thanks also to our friends listening in.
0: Oh, yes, by all means, thanks to them. Come on, Rosie, I'll give you a ride home, huh?
1: I'm right with you.
2: Bing Crosby and Rosemary Clooney with Buddy Cole's music were presented from Hollywood, produced by Bill Morrow and Myrtle McKenzie. Join us again tomorrow, won't you?

The Abbott and Costello program, starring Bud Abbott and Lou Costello, brought to you by Camel, the cigarette of costlier, properly aged tobacco. The Abbott and Costello program, with the modern rhythm of Will Osborne and his orchestra, Iris Adrian, the swinging singing of Connie Haynes, and spotlighting that tubby, tricky little troublemaker who, when he let the air out of his uncle's tire because he heard the family was looking for a flat, calmly said,

0: Costello, I've been waiting to see you. Where were you this morning? You know you had a date with me to go duck hunting at daybreak. What did you do, oversleep?
1: Oh, no. I got up before daybreak, Abbott, but something terrible happened.
0: Something terrible happened? What was it?
1: At 5:30 this morning, I tiptoed out to the kitchen to cook my breakfast. I put on the maid's apron, and I was bending over the stove when the milkman came in. The milkman grabbed me in his arms and kissed me 3 times. Abbott, you know what?
0: What?
1: I think we're engaged.
0: Will you please talk, then? You certainly missed a great hunting trip this morning.
1: Oh, I was too tired anyway, Abbott. I went hunting last night in Griffith Park.
0: Why, you dummy, there's no hunting in Griffith Park.
1: How long have you been in Hollywood?
0: Shut up, brother. That's ridiculous. I don't think you know anything about hunting.
1: Oh, no? What time I shot a bear in the foot and knocked all his teeth out?
0: Now, wait a minute. How could you knock a bear's teeth out of if you shot him on the foot?
1: He was biting his toenail.
0: Oh, come on. Costello, you should be ashamed of yourself. How could you have the nerve to stand up here in front of this intelligent audience and tell such a horrible joke?
1: Well, I happen to like that joke, Abbott. In fact, I like it so well, I think I'm going to tell it again.
2: No, no, not that! Anything but that! Don't tell a joke!
1: Hey, wait a minute. Come here, buddy. If you don't like our program, what did you come in here for?
2: I was listening to you on my car radio. I came in here to prove something.
0: What are you trying to prove?
2: At first, I thought the radio was on the bump. Now I know the bum is on the radio.
1: Now, there's a nice boy. I'd like to buy him a ticket on a sinking ship.
0: Never mind him, Costello. Why aren't you wearing your Spanish costume? Do you realize that tonight you and I are invited to the Latin American embassy?
1: Oh, yes.
0: Yes, the ambassador asked us to come over to help him cement friendly relations.
1: Cement friendly relations?
0: Yep.
1: Not me, Abbott. That's what got my Uncle Artie Stebbins 20 years in Alcatraz.
0: Your Uncle Artie Stebbins is in Alcatraz for cementing friendly relations?
1: Yeah. He threw his mother on a concrete mixer.
0: Nonsense, Costello. You're going to the party. I've already run into you a costume. You're going dressed as a Spanish grandee.
1: Dressed as a what?
0: A grandee.
1: Not me. I ain't going to go to no party dressed in a diaper.
0: Nah, yeah, Tommy. A grandee doesn't wear a diaper.
1: Oh, no? How about my hat, my grandee?
0: No. No. You're thinking of Gandhi.
1: Oh, sure. I like Gandhi. Percy Gandhi with the nuts.
0: I know.
1: Awesome.
0: You're going to be dressed as a Spanish grandee. You have a mustachio and a serape.
1: Oh, no, I won't. I had that last night at the drugstore, and it made me sick.
0: You had a mustachio and a serape in the drugstore?
1: Yeah.
0: What are you talking about?
1: Mustachio ice cream covered with chocolate serape.
0: Nah.
1: Oh, but that's serape.
0: Yeah, I can imagine. Look, when you talk, then. Look, you're going as a Spanish grandee from the Andes. You've heard of the Andes.
1: Oh, sure. I hear them every Tuesday night. The Amoses and the Andes. They come on right ahead of that big Spanish program.
0: What Spanish program?
1: River McGee and Tamale.
0: Now, look. You tell me I'm talking about the Andes. The Andes are found in Chile.
1: All I ever found in my Chile was beans. Sometimes a little gristle.
0: Look, stop talking like an imbecile, Costello. Go home and get dressed. You're going to that party.
1: And I say I am not going. Not after the way they insulted me.
0: They insulted you?
1: Yes, they did. Now get a load of this invitation. Right in the very first line, they insult me by making fun of my skin.
0: Oh, wait a minute. Where does it say anything about your shape?
1: Right there it says it. Signor Lou Costello. Dear Tab Belly Roll.
0: Wait a minute. Tab Belly Roll?
3: That ain't nice, Abbott.
0: Tab Belly Roll?
3: Stop calling me a Tab Belly Roll, yes.
0: That's Caballero. What's the matter with you? Can't you read? Caballero is a gentleman who takes a girl out for an expensive dinner, buys her flowers and jewelry, takes her to the finest show in town, and then, when he takes her home, he doesn't even ask her for a goodnight kiss. In South America, they call them Caballeros.
1: South America, they call them

0: Caballero?
1: Yes.
0: We got the same thing back in Paterson, New Jersey.
1: Yes?
0: But we don't call them Caballeros.
1: What do you call them?
0: Ha! Fuckers!
1: Ah!
2: Oh, Abbott and Costello.
3: What's this business, Ken? What goes on?
2: Why, that means hail in ancient Greek, the language employed by that famous wise man of some 3,000 years ago whose name was Aesop. 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Well, today, more people want Camels than ever before in the history of this famous brand.
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2: Camels, the cigarette experience smokers are asking for more than ever now. Here's Will Osborne and the orchestra to take you for a ride on that famous Atchison, Topeka, and Santa Fe.

0: Abbott, for the last time, I'm telling you that I'm not going to go to that Spanish party. I got a date with my girl, Lena Genter. And if you don't invite her to go with us, then I ain't going either.
1: But wait a minute. Now, Lena would be out of place at this party. Our table manners are too disgraceful. Did you ever notice the way she eats?
0: Yes. I think it's cute the way she slides her lower lip onto the plate and banks the meatballs off the spaghetti.
1: Costello, forget about Lena and come along with me. It's going to be a wonderful party.
0: I am not going.
1: But you're going to have a wonderful Spanish music.
0: I am not going.
1: But they're going to have rare old Spanish wine.
0: I am not going.
1: But they're going to have 50 luscious brown-eyed Latin American girls.
0: You talked me into it. Come on, let's get out of here quick before Lena gets here. If she finds out I'm going any place without her, there's going to be an awful fight.
1: Costello, don't tell me that you fight with Lena.
0: I'll see I do. Last night we fought tooth and nail.
1: Tooth and nail?
0: Yes, she nailed me in the foot and knocked out my tooth.
1: Ah. Well, you'd better not let her get you in that Spanish costume.
2: Open the door. It's me, Lena
1: Gangster.
0: What am I going to do? What am I going to do?
1: Don't get excited. Jump into that bed and pull the covers over you. Come on, hurry up. I'll tell her you're sick. Go ahead.
0: Okay.
2: Hi, Abbott. What is that lumpy-headed large bucket that I'm engaged to? Here I am, weenie. I'm lying here on my bed of pain. We'll have to break our date tonight, weenie. I'm a sick man. I got a terrible case of piffle-diffle.
3: Piffle-diffle? I never heard of anyone having that.
2: I'm the only one guy in the world that's got it.
3: There's something screwy going on here. You don't look sick to me. What are you doing in bed with your hat on?
0: Oh, my hat? Hmm? Why didn't you tell me I had the hat on?
1: Hurry up, please.
0: Well, you see, Lena, I always wear my hat in bed because if I happen to dream I met you on a street, I want to tip my hat to you.
3: Are you trying to kid me? Come on, get them out from under those covers. Ha-ha, I thought so. What are you doing in bed with that Mexican suit on?
0: When you've got the piffle-diffle, you've got to wear a Mexican suit. The pain comes from south of the border.
1: Lena, please, you'd better get out of here before Costello gets another attack.
0: Yes, and I feel what's coming on.
1: Take it easy. Oh, please.
2: My head.
1: I told you.
3: Wait a minute. Costello, I'm beginning to smell a rat.
0: That's no way to talk about Mr. Rabbit.
3: Both of you guys are dressed in Spanish costumes. Look, Costello, I don't know what you're up to, but I'm taking your car.
0: Oh, Lena, don't do that because, I mean...
3: Shut up! If you so much as poke your nose out of this house tonight, I'm going to come back here and clip your toenails all the way up to your knees. And then I'm going to pull your ears around the back of your head and fasten them onto your collar button. That's going to hurt! And finally, I will tie a sailor's knot in the end of your nose and hang you for the chandelier. And if that doesn't work, I'll torture you.
1: Now, how are we going to get to the party, Costello? Lena's taking your car.
0: Come on, Abbott. We'll go next door and see my friend Scotty Brown. He can help us.
1: Scotty's home, all right. I see a dim light in there.
0: Yeah, that's his reading lamp. He's got a bottle full of fireflies.
1: Ring a bell, Costello.
4: Take it off the buzzer. You're using up the electricity.
5: Oh, it's you, laddie. I'd invite you in, but I'm afraid you'll frighten the mice I've got in the dining room. I'd hate to lose those mice. They save me a lot of money.
0: Scotty, how can the mice save you money?
5: Well, you see, laddie, my wife is scared to death of them, and she hasn't been downstairs for her meals in 3 weeks.

0: Look, Scotty, we've got to get out to the Latin American embassy for a big party, and Costello's car is gone. Could you drive us there, please?
1: Oh, I'm very sorry, laddies, but I only drive the car on Saturday night.
0: Why only on Saturday night?
1: Oh, there's no sense in heating up the water in the radiator unless you can use it in the bathtub.
0: Well, come on, Costello. We've got to get going, or we'll be late.
2: Hey, what time is it by your watch, Scotty?
1: I beg your pardon.
2: How do you like that? He's so tidy, he wouldn't even give us a time.
0: Look, never mind him, Costello. Hey, here comes a car cruising down the street. We'll plumb a ride. Come on.
2: Yeah, hey, it looks like a cute babe driver. Hey, she's going to stop, Abbott. Hey, come up, give me a lift.
3: I'll lift you right off the ground with an uppercut and slobber. Hey,
4: it's Lena! Hey, Abbott, it's Lena!
3: Where do you think you're going?
4: To the hospital. My pistol just hit me again.
3: Just what? Hit me again.

0: Oh, confidentially, Connie, you're swell. Say, tell me, who is your singing teacher, huh?
1: Oh, I've had a number 10, and one of the best was named Experience.
0: Ah, wise words, fair lady. Old man Aesop, the fable king, said the same thing in ancient Greece way back some 3,000 years ago. Tuning in on Aesop, we hear,
2: Experience is the best teacher.
0: And how that was proved when camels were hard to get. You know, during the war, it was the service first with camels. And even though production was breaking all records, the civilian demand just couldn't be met in full. Well, smokers tried more different brands than they'd ordinarily experience in a lifetime. Seems kind of like they found that nothing takes the place of the rich, full flavor and cool mildness of the costlier tobaccos found in that cigarette called
3: C-A-M-E-L-S.
0: Camels. For today, more people want camels than ever before in the history of this famous brand. Costello has outwitted Lena Genster again. She dropped him off at the hospital, but he sneaked out of the back way with Bud Abbott. And we find the two of them arriving at the party at the Latin American Embassy. The hostess is greeting the guests at the door.
4: Ah, good evening, gentlemen. Come right here.
5: Thank you, senora. I am Don Pasquale Fernandez.
4: Ah.
6: I am Don Jose Miguelito.
4: Ah.
5: I am Senor Bud Abbott.
4: Ah.
7: And I am Senor Lou Costello.
4: Ah!
7: Yeah, but who is this old Spanish onion?
4: How dare you make the insult? I am Senora Carmelita Lolita Chiquita Mosquita. And I'll have you know that we mosquitoes are a big family in South America.
7: You're even a bigger family in New Jersey.
4: Gentlemen, we are wasting time here in the hall. You must meet some of the senoritas. Ah, here comes my niece. She is making her debut. Tonight she's coming out.
7: She's halfway out already.
4: Oh, senor, I would like to present my lovely niece to you.
8: Ah, good evening, my handsome Americano.
4: I am Senorita Rosita Margarita Mosquita.
7: Now, here's a mosquito I'd like to buzz around with.
8: Oh, thank you, senor. I like you, too. I have seen you many times in the moving pictures. Oh, you have made so funny.
7: Then you really know who I am?
8: Who could ever forget Little Porky Pig?
7: That's all, folks.
8: Come, senor, let us go in and dance. The orchestra is about to play a rumba.
7: No, thanks, Rosita. The floor is too crowded.
8: But what has the crowded floor to do with it?
7: There's no fun doing a rumba when you can only shake your head. Let you and me take a walk on the veranda, Rosita.
0: See, that's a good idea, Costello. I'll go with you.
7: On your way, Abbott. Freeze the crowd. I want to talk to Rosita alone.
5: Well, all right. Talk to her.
7: Abbott, I mean all alone. Just the two of us. Get out.
0: Now, wait a minute. Let me get this right.
7: You mean you want me to go? Oh, this kid is really sharp. Abbott, will you get lost? That's you, Rosita. Come here, Rosita.
8: Ah, isn't it lovely out here, senor? Come sit here with me on the bench and sing me a Spanish song. You speak Spanish, don't you?
7: Oh, oui, oui. But why waste time singing? I just want to sit here with you.
8: Uh-huh. You like me, see?
7: Yeah. See. Bonus nuts and hasty bananas.
8: I am beginning to like you too, senor. Maybe we were drawn together by fact.
7: Look at your script. That's fate.
8: Look at you. That's fact.
7: Please don't talk, Rosita. It's too wonderful sitting here in silence. You are so lovely, so exciting. You smell of roses and magnolias.
8: Thank you, senor. You smell too.
7: I gotta get me some Spanish writers. Rosita, I have something I would like to ask you, but I don't know how to say it.
8: Oh, go ahead, senor. Speak what is in your heart.
7: Okay, Rosita. What are you doing Saturday night?
8: Oh, I'm nothing.
7: Then can I borrow your soap? The smelly kind.
8: Oh, senor, you're so cute. Just for that, I am going to give you a nice big kiss.
3: come I walk in here and find you kissing my girl?
7: Because you wear rubber heels, you sneak.
3: Senor, you have kissed my sweetheart and insult my good name. I am Don San Francisco, San Jose, San Luis Obispo, San Diego, San Bernardino.
7: When you come to Glendale, I'll get off.
3: Aha! Another insult. For that pig, I am going to kill you.
7: Oh, yeah?
3: Oh, yeah!
7: Oh, yeah!
3: Oh, yeah!
7: Oh, yeah!
3: Oh, yeah!
7: Oh, yeah!
3: Oh, yeah!
7: You know I could use a joke right here?
3: Silence! Fine! Fine!
7: When we started this argument, I was just a pig.
3: I challenge you to the duel. I will meet you on the field of honor at 5 o'clock in the morning to avenge this stolen kiss.
7: I didn't steal a kiss.
3: Then what is that red stuff on your lip?
7: That is tomato juice.
3: Tomato juice?
7: Yes, from a little South American tomato.
3: That is enough. I will duel you at 5. I will give you the choice of swords or pistols, you skunk.
7: If I was a skunk, I wouldn't need swords or pistols.
6: Well, here's a dueling field, Costello. You certainly got yourself into a mess this time. Don San Francisco is a great pistol shot.
9: Abbott, I can't go through with this deal. Yeah. Look at me. I'm all nervous and shaky.
6: I can't help it.
9: I walked the floor all last night.
6: I know.
9: And I didn't get a wink of sleep because I don't want to die.
6: Well, that's silly, Costello.
9: I don't want nobody to tell me.
6: Why don't you do like I do? When I can't get to sleep, I just raise my feet in the air and let the blood rush to my head.
9: I tried that. It's no good.
6: No sleep?
9: No blood.
10: Ah, there you are, gentlemen. We've been waiting for you. I'm the referee of this dueling match. Let me introduce myself. I am Senior Melonhead.
11: I've seen your Melonhead around here before.
10: Get over there, shiny dome. Melonhead, did I see you sitting in your front window last night with a lighted candle in your mouth?
11: No. Why do you ask? You look like a Halloween pumpkin.
10: I resent that remark, Costello. I was upset at 8 o'clock last night with my head resting on my pillow.
11: You sleep with that bald head on a pillow?
10: Certainly.
11: How do you keep it from sliding off?
6: Costello, what's the matter with you? Melonhead is the referee of the duel. He's here to help you.
10: That's right, Costello. I came here to give you first choice of the dueling pistols.
11: I don't need any pistols. I brought my own gun. See? This is the rifle my great-grandfather used in the Revolutionary War. It uses flint and powder and shoots iron balls.
6: Ah, you dummy. That old blunderbuss won't work.
11: Yes, it will. Yes, it will. All I do is just strike the flint on the powder. The powder ignites and the iron ball flows out the end of the barrel. Now, watch this. See?
10: Before the duel starts, Costello, we must have the doctor look you over. Oh, Dr. Saddlestone! This is Lou Costello.
12: All right, Mr. Costello, let's get right out of the examination. First, I would like to take your temperature. Your temperature. Your temperature.
11: Temperature?
12: No, billfold. And now I'd like to have you open your mouth. Open your mouth. Open your mouth.
11: Mouth?
12: No, shirt.
11: I would have to unbutton my big fat lips.
12: Well, you look all right to me, kiddo. Now, let's get on with the duel. I got to get home. You see, there's a chicken cooking on my stove, and I got to jump into the pot with the chicken.
11: You're going to jump? You're going to get in a pot with a chicken?
12: Yeah. We're going to get stewed together.
10: Costello, take your place. The duel is about to start.
13: Just a moment now. How tall are you, Costello?
11: 5'2".
13: Oh, thank you. Now I can go ahead and dig the hole.
9: Rabbit, Rabbit, did you hear that? Now, will you please get me out of this?
10: It's too late now, Costello. Here comes Don San Francisco's second.
14: Hold everything, gentlemen. I have bad news. Don San Francisco is unable to duel this morning.
9: Oh! How do you like that, Rabbit?
7: He's unable to duel this morning. Why, he's nothing but a yellow coward, a sneaking pennyweight. I knew he wouldn't come out here and face me. Why, he's nothing but a phony.
14: That is a lie, Costello. Don San Francisco was taken to the hospital this morning with a severe case of piffle-diffle.
7: Piffle-diffle? Now I know he's a phony, because there's one phony to another. There's no such thing as piffle-diffle.
1: Oh, so there's no such thing as piffle-diffle.
7: I just made it up to pull my girl Lena.
10: Lena!

0: be back with Camel Cigarettes in just a moment. And now, this week's salute in the new series of salutes to the men who won the victory.
1: Tonight, we salute the gallant crew of the aircraft carrier Enterprise, which has traveled more than 275,000 war miles and rates 18 out of 22 possible Pacific Theater stars. 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

0: Yes, folks, be sure to tune in next week for another great Abbott and Costello show brought to you by Camel Cigarettes. And remember, Camels are worth asking for every time. 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A pipe. Ah, sweet music to any hunter's ear. The piping sound of that great game bird, the curlew. And here's another pipe sound that's sweet music, too.
1: Ah. Yes, sir, that way down deep contented ah is the sound made by a smoker whose pipe is loaded with Prince Albert smoking tobacco. That rich, full-bodied, mellow, real He-Man tobacco flavor, he loves it. And his tongue loves Prince Albert's amazing freedom from bite. You see, Prince Albert gets a special no-bite treatment that leaves in all the flavor, but takes out the tongue parch and punishment. You'll go for that. Also, Prince Albert is crisp cut for firm packing, easy drawing, and even burning. Make your next pipe full, Prince Albert. Saturday night, be sure to listen to the Prince Albert program, Grand Ole Opry, broadcast coast to coast every Saturday night on NBC.
0: The Abbott and Costello Show for Camel Cigarettes will be back at this very same time next week. Don't miss it. This is Ken Niles in Hollywood wishing you all a pleasant. This is the National Broadcasting Company.

makers of Johnson's Wax Products for home and industry, present Fibber, McGee, and Molly with Bill Thompson, Arthur Q. Bryan, Gail Gordon, V. Benaderet, and me, Harlow Wilcox. The script is by Don Quinn and Phil Leslie, with music by the Kingsmen and Billy Mills Orchestra.

0: Have you ever noticed how much difference those little finishing touches make in some women's appearance? They may be expensively dressed and neat as a pin, but that little dab of powder, that touch of lipstick, make all the difference in the world. Well, you know, finishing touches like that play an important part in your home, too. Johnson's Wax is a specially fine example of what I mean. Floors that a few minutes before were just ordinary, dull floors shine with a lovely, bright luster. Tabletops, china cabinets, chair arms, when polished with Johnson's Wax, glow with beauty, are so easy to keep clean and sparkling. Windowsills laugh at dirt and rain. Picture frames, Venetian blinds, and a hundred other everyday things take on a richly polished appearance that adds greatly to the charm of your home. Yes, the finishing touch of Johnson's Wax beautifies all kinds of surfaces, protects them, preserves them, adds to their length of life, and saves you hours of housework. Use it regularly. Johnson's Wax, face, liquid, or cream. Lovers of beautiful scenery should avoid the morning mail around the first of the month. Some of the world's most unlovely views are seen through the windows of envelopes. There are other irritating kinds of mail, too. As witness, Fibber McGee and Molly.
1: Oh, the nerve of them short-changed artists. Those boxer vipers. Them pickpockets. Those cutthroats. Them nickel nurses.
2: Now, don't tell me. Don't tell me. I know. It's a letter from the Third National Bank.
1: You bet your beautiful little clavicle it's a letter from the Third National. And this time I got them mortgage fakers right where I want them. Next time I talk to them guys through the bars, it'll be at Leavenworth. Oh, baby, this is what I've been waiting for.
2: Look, sweetheart, we've been all through this before. Huh? I know this routine like Jake Smith knows God bless America. Calling your attention to an overdraft is not a criminal offense.
1: No, but grand larceny is.
2: What's that?
1: This time they've gone too far. They've stolen my money.
2: You mean they stuffed your $19 in a briefcase and ran away to South America? I certainly hope Argentina's prepared to cope with the depression.
1: Oh, it ain't the $19. It's the principle of the thing. They deny that I even got an account down there.
2: Oh, no.
1: Yeah, listen to this. It says, Dear Mr. McGee.
2: Well, that's very friendly.
1: Yeah. Hypocrite. Dear Mr. McGee, this is to inform you that our services have been greatly expanded. It would give us great pleasure to have you open a personal checking account with us and make use of our many business facilities.
2: Well, you already use their business facilities.
1: Sure.
2: Yes, you borrow their blotter, swipe their ink, and use their telephone.
1: But that ain't the point. They've mislaid my account. They probably deny I got any money in their rusty old cookie tin. Who'd they give my 19 bucks to? I'll go down there. I'll beat them. No. I'll call them up. Hand me the phone.
2: Wait a minute. Somebody's at the door.
1: Oh, I hope they don't stay long. I haven't been this mad in a long time, and it's hard to sustain a mood at my age.
2: Well, you can always read the letter again. Come in. Oh, it's Mr. Wimple. Hello, Mr. Wimple.
1: Hi, Wimple.
3: Hello, folks.
1: Hey, Wimp, after today, can we use your telephone? They're taking ours out.
2: McGee, you didn't tell me that.
1: I didn't know it was just now. But when they hear the language I use talking to old man McDonald down at the Third National, they'll yank our phone out so fast we'll hear you bank in.
3: We have two different accounts, Mr. McGee.
1: Oh.
3: I keep my money in an old inner tube behind a leaf board in the garage. And Sweetie Face, that's my big old wife. Sweetie Face keeps her money.
2: Where, Mr. Winkle?
3: That's all. She keeps her money.
1: Well, I'm burned, Wimp. I'm fried to a crisp. The Third National has displaced my account. And it's a federal bank. I'm going to have J. Edgar Hoover and his boys go through that marble hideout like a twosome through a foursome.
3: Good to you, Mr. McGee. My cousin was a bank cashier once.
1: Huh?
3: He used to take the bank's money and play the horse racing.
2: Oh, my goodness. Did they catch him and send him to prison?
3: No. They raised his salary and sent him to Pimlico. He made $3 million and bought the bank.
1: That's very likely where my 19 bucks went. Somebody's playing the market with it.
2: Say, that might account for the inflation in bubblegum, Billy.
3: I don't trust banks myself, Mrs. McGee. I'm suspicious of any business that pulls down the shades at 3 o'clock in the afternoon.
1: Ah!
3: I had a little joint account once.
1: You had a joint account, Wink? Where?
3: Had a little joint at 14th and 8th. I used to go in there almost every evening and get loaded.
2: Oh, Mr. Wimple, not you.
3: Yes. It was the only place I could get BBs for my BB gun. And I'd stand around, lean on a pool table, and smoke a cigarette.
1: Don't tell us you inhale, Wimp.
3: Not very deeply, it seems to me. I'll never forget one night. I swaggered home with 6 weeklies under my belt. Two open the door and there I am suddenly.
2: Yeah, what happened, Mr. Wimple?
3: My belt gave way and the 6 weeklies broke all over the carpet. Believe me, anybody that says root beer is a soft drink never got hit over the head with half a bottle of it. Well, good luck at the bank, Mr. Wimple.
0: Billy Mills in the orchestra and My Sugar Is So Refined.

0: For goodness sakes, McGee, stop pacing up and down. Haven't you been able to get Mr. McDonald on the telephone yet?
1: No, but when I do get him on the phone, I'll burn him up till every sparrow on the wires between here and the bank lights up like a flamingo.
0: Why don't you go down there and talk to him in person?
1: Did you ever talk to a banker in person?
0: No.
1: He sits there with one eye on the guard, one finger on the buzzer, and one foot on the tear gas button. Looking at you like you had egg on your necktie and wondering if he better fumigate the bank after you leave.
0: Oh, now it isn't as bad as that, dearie. They've been very patient with your overdraft, you know.
1: Why shouldn't they be? You ever see the sign on the front window? Assets, $24,900,619. And you know whose $19 that is? That's mine. Or it was till they stole it. And by George, I'm not...
0: Relax, dearie. We got company. Come in. Oh, hello, Dr. Gamble.
2: Hello, Molly.
1: Hi, little iodine.
2: What's the matter with you, Super Weasel? You look perturbed. Get your nose caught in a mouse trap or something?
0: He's angry with the Third National Bank, Doctor. They seem to mislaid his account.
2: Probably just slipped down behind a paperclip. If you ever had more than $40 in folding money, Bucklewart, you'd be even more unbearable than you are now. The very thought of which gives me the first nightmare I ever had standing up.
1: It ain't the amount of the deposit, folks, jockey. It's the principle of the thing. I've been doing business with the Third National Bank for 10 years, and they don't even know I'm a customer.
0: They sent him a letter this morning asking him to become a depositor, Doctor. Yeah. You'll admit that's a pretty slipshod way of doing business.
1: You said it. And before I get through with them, I'll have them garnishee artists calling to me on their pinstriped knees.
2: Look, muscle proud. Don't go borrowing trouble, particularly at a bank. The interest rate is too high.
1: They asked for it, and by George, I'm going to give it to them. As I was telling the trivia just yesterday.
2: Oh, hey.
1: The trivia mentioned you, incidentally. You and Chief Tremaine.
0: Now, Mr.
2: If you don't mind, Wobble Jaw, I'd prefer not to discuss Mr. Tremaine with you.
1: Okay, discuss her with Molly. I'll just listen.
0: How is Mr. Tremaine, Doctor? Been seeing much of her?
2: Well,
1: of course he hasn't. That's what I was trying to tell him. The trivia says, and I quote, he says he was getting pretty weary of a certain chloroform cowboy hanging around his girlfriend.
2: His girlfriend?
0: Now, McGee, please don't start.
1: That's what he said. He says if you don't quit pestering Fifi, he's going to take one of your hypo needles and tattoo Killjoy was here on your forehead.
2: Why is that?
1: Yeah, he says it'll have to be wrote very small on account of you have such a low forehead. But
2: he said that, did he? Well, you tell him for me that I would...
0: Most likely for you, Doctor.
1: Leave a nickel on the table when you go out, Pat.
0: That was an incoming call, McGee.
1: Okay. Oh, I see. Yeah.
2: Hello, Gamble speaking. Who? Oh, yes, Mrs. Bannon. What? Well, now, don't be alarmed about it. Early or late, you'll have it eventually. Huh? Oh, nonsense. I've delivered hundreds of them in my time. I know what I'm talking about. All right, Mrs. Bannon. Goodbye.
0: Who's Mrs. Bannon, Doctor?
2: My housekeeper. She's worried because her True Story magazine hasn't arrived.
1: I should have bummed a ride downtown with Doc. I want to get my hands on that crook McDonald.
0: Now, McGee, don't talk like that. There isn't a more upright man in town than Mr. McDonald.
1: He may be upright now, but I'll flatten him out like a puddle of milk.
0: Well, what's he ever done to you?
1: He's blown me money every time I ask for it. That's what he's done to me. He knows the best way to undermine a guy's character is lend him dough. If it hadn't been for him, I might have been a wealthy man today. But no, I could always get money from McDonald.
0: My. Dearie, sometimes I wish you wouldn't act so human. If Mr. McDonald...
3: Hello, Molly. May I come in?
0: Oh, Mr. Wilcox. Yes, of course.
3: Hi, Junior. Say, what are you so red in the face for, pal? You've been practicing holding your breath again?
0: Oh, he got a letter from the bank this morning, Mr. Wilcox, and he's still a little disturbed about it.
1: A little disturbed, she says. I'm as sore as a busted nose.
3: And a letter from the bank?
1: Look, Junior, I've had an account with those swindle merchants for 10 years, and now they tell me they haven't got my name on their books.
3: Well, you worry too much about material things like that, pal. Get some outside interest. Painting or poetry, like I do. I've been composing myself.
0: That's what I suggested he do. Compose himself.
3: Yes, I've just been out for a long walk, writing a sonnet to spanielize.
1: Whom to?
3: My wife. She's out of town visiting her mother, and I decided I'd write her a sonnet every day. Want to hear it?
1: Frankly, no. Russell. Go ahead.
3: Okay. I've still got some work to do on it, of course. It's pretty rough.
0: Read it, Mr. Wilcox.
3: Okay. Like I say, the first part of it is pretty terrible, but it's got a terrific finish, kid.
1: Read it!
3: Thanks. To Spanulite. Oh, while you visit far from me, our cottage lonely as a tomb, and life stripped bare as winter tree, with only memories to exhume. I, with ear attuned for footstep light, search your smile, your laugh, your merry eyes, the joy of your return each empty night. Johnson Slocum.
0: Oh.
1: Johnson's local.
0: What's that in there for?
3: That's a terrific finish I mentioned.
1: Oh!
3: Why, for linoleum and other floor coverings, Johnson's self-polishing glow coat is a terrific finish.
1: Yeah, but what's that?
3: Ah, it's a good thing I'm a poet as well as a salesman. Otherwise, how could I describe the sparkling beauty, the coruscating glitter of a glow-coated linoleum?
1: But that's got to do with...
3: How could I describe in mere words the tactile ecstasy, the optical delight, the aesthetic satisfaction in the glossy, stain-resisting protection of Johnson's glow coat?
0: Take Mr. Wilcox up to the guest room, dearie. The Edgar guest room.
1: I'm a kind of a poet myself, Waxy. I just wrote one that goes, "We've heard your poem, why don't you go home?"
3: Okay, I will. I've got to write another verse about how Johnson's glow coat is so easy to apply. Just pour a little of it out and give it 20 minutes to dry. No hard work or toil, no rubbing or buffing. No worry, no fuss, no bother, no nothing. Hey, that's it. I'll go home and write that down.
1: Sentimental character. His wife leaves town and he makes a commercial out of it. Hey, what time is it?
0: About half past.
1: Oh, boy, we better get down to that bank. They'll soon be closed.
0: That's a good idea, and I hope Mr. McDonald doesn't keep you waiting.
1: He won't keep me waiting, Tootsie. One more little annoyance from him, and I'll go through that bank like Christmas through the egg money. Get your hat, Mama. I want to go down there and rip that bunch of creeps apart till they...
0: She's firing, Gunner. A friend approaches. Come in.
4: Hello, Molly. McGee.
1: Hi, Littrib. We're getting ready to go downtown.
4: Oh, well, I'll drive you down when you're ready.
0: Oh, come on. Sit down, Miss Mayor. We've plenty of time. Been Christmas shopping, have you?
4: I think that's what I've been doing, Mrs. McGee. What a crowd. I feel like I've been doing high dives into a dry bathtub.
1: Well, I hope you picked up something for Fifi Tremaine, Latriz. I hear Doc Gamble is going to give her a diamond Ferrara and for free medical examinations for a year.
0: Now, McGee, Dr. Gamble didn't say that.
1: Certainly not. Not like that anymore. What he did say, though, Latriz, he said he was getting pretty sick and tired of you hanging around his girl so much.
4: Whose girl?
0: McGee, you told Dr. Gamble that...
1: Now, wait a minute, Molly. I don't want to forget this. He also told me, Latriz, that if he ever ran into you around her house again, he was going to string a rope through your ears and haul you up on top of the City Hall flagpole.
4: I see. That's very interesting, McGee.
1: Well, what you going to do about it, Latriz? You're not going to let him get away with it, are you? Why don't you go down to his office and give him a good
0: poke? Oh, McGee.
4: Okay.
0: Stop it.
4: I rather imagine we shall know after Christmas just which one of us Miss Tremaine likes best, McGee.
0: Have you got her something nice, Mr. Mayor?
4: Indeed, I have, Mrs. McGee. You remember that lovely ermine scarf in the Bonton window? That's for Fifi.
0: Oh, wonderful.
4: Yes, the minute I saw it, I said to myself, that's for her.
1: Fifi.
4: Yes. I'll have that beautiful ermine stole for Fifi.
1: You have it sold for?
0: Why, Mr. Mayor, you're joking.
4: Joking? I said I wanted that ermine stole for Fifi's Christmas present. Is that wrong?
1: Wrong? To steal? You mean to tell us you're running the City Hall with ethics like that? My
4: now, gosh, just a minute. Who said anything about stealing?
0: I can answer that when you did.
1: Certainly. You said you'd have the ermine stole for your girlfriend. Who'd you have steal it? Some crooked ward healer?
4: I had nobody steal it. I never said I had anybody steal it for me.
0: You don't mean you stole it yourself.
1: Wait till they find out it's missing. They'll drag out a throw net.
0: Throw out a drag net.
1: Yeah. They'll tear this town up till they find you.
4: Please, McGee. Molly, now just a minute.
0: Conscience hurting, Mr. Mayor?
4: Not at all. Now look, I merely said that when I saw this lovely ermine fur piece at the Bon Ton, I immediately decided that Miss Tremaine should have it for Christmas.
0: And a nice thought it is. It's only your method.
4: If you please. Now, I took my checkbook, went down to the Bon Ton, called a sales girl, so I could have the ermine sold for Phoebe's present.
1: Oh, you bribed the sales girl to steal it for you. Contributing to the delinquency of a minor and having...
4: I did not mind a briber. A bribe a minor. When I stole a fur... I mean, when the vermin were beat, the ermine fur beat, the steals were stole. The sales girl... The girl... Phoebe, I want... You... I...
5: McGee...
1: Yes?
5: I offered to drive you and Molly downtown, didn't I?
1: Yes, you did.
5: I withdraw my offer to you. You can walk.
1: Okay.
5: Molly, I'd love to drive you down anytime you're ready.
0: Oh, thank you, Your Honor. You mind if I take a friend?
5: No.
0: Thanks. Come on, McGee.
1: Okay.
3: The Kingsmen sing the coffee song.
6: Way down among Brazilian coffee beans grow by the day.

0: Let's hurry, Molly. It's almost time for the bank to close.
1: I want to stop in at the beauty salon and get my compact, dearie. I left it there yesterday.
0: You ought to carry your makeup in a stamped addressed envelope. Where is this beauty shop?
1: Right here.
0: Oh, it's handy.
1: Come on in.
0: Oh, my gosh. Hey, look.
1: In what, dearie?
0: Look at the woman sitting there in the diver's helmet.
1: That's the hairdryer, McGee.
0: Oh.
2: Oh, hello, Elsie.
3: Hello, Mrs. McGee. If you come in for your appointment, and it isn't till tomorrow. And if it's for a manicure, you got that yesterday.
0: No, we just stopped in to pick up my wife's contact, Elsie.
3: Oh, here it is, Mrs. McGee. I thought maybe you was bringing your husband in for maybe a shampoo or a henna wrench or something.
1: Oh, now him, Elsie. He washes his own hair.
3: Yeah, I'll bet he cuts it himself, too.
0: No, Elsie, it just looks this way because the last time I went to the barber shop, I had the hiccup. Do men really get any work done in here?
3: Oh, I'll say. A very prominent citizen is having his hair done in a third booth right now.
1: Really, Elsie?
3: Yeah. He said he'd stop by and pick it up about 4:00. He's a fellow that...
0: What's that, fire drill?
3: No. Mrs. Dillon Briggs in the steam cabinet, and that means she's almost done.
0: Oh.
1: What's the signal when she's completely done, Elsie?
3: That's it. I'll be with you in a minute, dear Ray.
0: You better go yank her out, Elsie, or at least stick a fork in her and see how she's doing.
3: Let her roast a while, Mr. McGee. She's got the skin we love to scorch.
1: Oh. Not very popular with the operators, huh, Elsie?
3: Honey, she's the titration which tips a girl a quarter and then borrows a dollar for cab fare. She's so tight, only our strongest manicurist can push her cuticle back. Well, come in again, folks, huh?
1: Goodbye, Elsie. Certainly a handsome bank, McGee. But why do they all have such high ceilings?
0: I don't know why the others do, but with all the second-story workers they got in here, I wonder where old man McDonald keeps himself.
1: Well, maybe I'm just being silly, but could he be at that desk with a little sign that says Mr. McDonald on it?
0: That's it. And there's the dirty absconder himself. Aha! I caught you at last, McDonald.
4: Hello, McGee. Good day, Mrs. McGee. Have a chair.
0: Be careful, Molly. Probably got it booby-trapped.
1: Don't be silly, dearie. Thank you, Mr. McDonald.
4: Have a cigar, McGee.
0: Oh, bribery, eh? Those tactics will get you no place, McDonald. I'll... Oh, cronies, huh? Thanks. Have a cigar, Molly?
1: Certainly not. You know I don't smoke.
0: Take one. You might want to give it to somebody later tonight. After dinner, you know. Now...
4: Pardon me, McGee. McDonald speaking. How's that? U.S. savings bonds. Oh, absolutely. I don't know a better way to invest your money. Certainly. You not only set up your savings for the future, but you help curb inflation. Not at all. Be glad to sell them to you. Goodbye.
0: You get a commission? Now, look, McDonald, I've been doing business with you for 10 years. Done all my banking here.
4: Oh, that's all right, McGee. In this business, we take the bitter with the sweet.
1: You see, McGee, I told you Mr. McDonald would remember that you had an account here.
4: Certainly I remember it, Mrs. McGee. Hardly a day passes that his account isn't on my desk for one reason or another. We know Mr. McGee is a customer here.
0: Oh, you do, eh? Then how do you explain this, McDonald?
4: Explain what?
0: This letter. Dear Mr. McGee, we'd like to handle your banking business. Come down and open an account with us.
4: What?
0: There it is, in black and white. Read it and weep ice water, you cold-blooded old...
4: I see. Mr. McGee, do you know where you are right now?
0: Certainly I know where I are. I'm sitting right here in the Third National Bank with you.
4: And what does it say on the top of this letter of yours?
0: It says Fourth National Bank of Whistle Bit. Oh, Fourth National Bank... Oh, but this is the third night. Oh. Kind of silly of me, isn't it?
1: Yes, it is, McGee.
4: But as long as you're here, we've got an overdraft on your account of $3.33.
0: Oh, this is ridiculous.
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4: There's still one cigar left in the box, McGee. You might as well take it, too.
0: Thanks, Mac. Say, incidentally...
1: Wait, McGee. He's telephoned.
4: Hello? Fourth National? Cashier, please. Mr. Leslie. Hello, Leslie. McDonald, the third. Yes, one of our depositors just received a letter from you people soliciting his banking business. Mr. McGee.
0: That's it.
4: Yes. Was this your idea? It was. Oh, you fool, you.
0: Good night, Mac.
1: Good night, all.

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Hello, men. This is Marie Green again, coming to you on V-Discs. I have two songs for you, and I'm pretty sure you all know them, and I hope that you'll all like them. They are Solitude and I Know That You Know.

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I wish you knew how much I long to hold you in my arms. This time is my time, will soon be goodbye time. Then in the starlight, hold me tight with one more little kiss. Say nighty-night.

you go, I choose you, won't lose you. 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Then in the starlight, hold me tight, with one more little kiss, say nighty-night, nighty-night. Good night.

This is Marie Green. This V-disc we've made for you is a little out of the ordinary because all we did was just sort of get together and take off our shoes, relax, and try to create one of those soft, mellow moods. Singing with me on this record is a fellow we discovered here on V-discs. His name is Joe Dosh. It's the first record he's ever made, and I hope you'll like him as much as all of us do. Oh, yes, the name of the song? Well, it's easy to remember. Your sweet expressions

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Your man and my man too. 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Brothers and sisters, listen to me about the great day coming and that jubilee. 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
1: You're gonna tan my hide.
0: I can't leave this cabin.
1: What cabin joking, father?
0: I ain't going nowhere.
1: You ain't going nowhere, more.
0: Just set me here grabbing.
1: Grabbing?
0: Grabbing at the flies round this rocking chair.
1: Rocking chair, Lord.
0: My dear old Aunt Harriet.
1: Aunt Harriet.
0: How long in heaven she be?
1: Heaven she be, baby, so
0: long. And that sweet chariot.
1: Oh, chariot.
0: For the end of the troubles, I see.
1: My sweet cherry.
0: Old rocking chair gets it, son.
1: Old rocking chair get it, father.
0: Judgment day is near.
1: And judgment day is near.
0: And I'm chained to my rocking chair.

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And I guess he'll tell me a lot of big words all about psychiatrics and metaphysics and a whole lot of stuff I don't understand. Wonder how much he'll charge me for that. Whatever he charges, he'll probably end up saying the same thing. 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I guess I better go to a plain doctor, so he can tell me what I need. In fact, I know what I need. I need a little change. So I

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1: The Radio Theater, starring Olivia de Havilland and Charles Boyer in Clooney Brown. Ladies and gentlemen, your producer, Mr. William Keeley.
2: Greetings from Hollywood, ladies and gentlemen. A book that may have eluded your attention, albeit a bestseller in its field, is a hefty volume called Modern Fleming Illustrated. If by any remote chance you should have occasion to refer to it, you'd notice that it opens with a chapter on the kitchen sink. In fact, the kitchen sink takes precedence over laundry tubs, shower baths, hot water tanks, and cellar piping. I mention this because our play tonight is motivated not by just romantic love, but also by a love for plumbing, starting with the kitchen sink. With 20th Century Fox's screen hit, Clooney Brown. And our stars are Charles Boyer in his original screen role and Olivia de Havilland as Clooney. Two unpredictable people who meet at the aforesaid sink and who end up, you'll see how as our play progresses. It takes place back in 1938. Takes precedence over laundry tubs, shower baths, hot water tanks, and cellar piping. I mention this because our play tonight is motivated not by just romantic love, but also by a love for plumbing, starting with the kitchen sink. With 20th Century Fox's screen hit, Clooney Brown. And our stars are Charles Boyer in his original screen role and Olivia de Havilland as Clooney. Two unpredictable people who meet at the aforesaid sink and who end up, you'll see how as our play progresses.

0: place back in 1938. We take you now to London and Act One of Clooney Brown, starring Olivia de Havilland in the title role and Charles Boyer as Adam Belinsky. Away, way back in 1938 in London, an amiable bachelor named Hilary Ames was expecting 50 guests for cocktails when a sudden bolt of disaster descended. His kitchen sink refused to drain. For an anguished hour, Mr. Ames has been waiting for a plumber. Finally,
1: come in, my good man, come in.
2: Oh, thank you.
1: Rotten of me to spoil your Sunday, but it's sink or swim, you know.
2: Kitchen's like that.
1: There you are. Quite a mess, isn't it?
2: Yes. Very interesting.
1: Well, there it is. Well, just don't look at it, old chap. Do something.
2: Oh, you want your sink fixed.
1: Right. Relieve the drain, relieve the strain. A bit of a parishioner.
2: Well, what you need is a plumber.
1: Right. You mean what? Hmm?
2: Oh, unfortunately, no. No, I stopped by to call on an old friend of mine, Professor Lee.
1: Professor Lee's been in Scotland for months.
2: Oh, well,
1: now I am in a fix.
2: What about me? I'm in a fix, too.
1: 50 guests, including the Honorable Betty Cream, and she doesn't go everywhere, you know.
2: You are the most selfish man I've ever seen.
1: What?
2: You don't even know me. And already you're not interested in me. Why don't you ask me why I wanted to see Professor Lee? Why don't you say, my dear sir, is there anything I can do for you?
1: Well, is there?
2: Oh, thank heaven, I've misjudged you. My name is Adam Belinsky.
1: Hilary A.
2: Delighted. Still, I wish Professor Lee were here. Do you know what he would have said to me?
1: What?
2: Is there anything wrong that he would have said? And I would have said with a sad little smile, no, nothing. But he would not have believed me.
1: Oh.
2: No. He would have observed how tired I am. He would have insisted on my going inside and taking a nap. You had the most charming way of forcing a 20-pound note on you. Made you feel you were doing him a favor.
1: A remarkable fellow. Well, if there's anything I can do, that must be the plumber. Come in.
3: Good afternoon.
1: Good afternoon.
3: Well, did you have a go at it?
1: I beg your pardon?
3: The rabbit is in with a sink, aren't you? Well, I'm Polly the plumber's room.
1: But, where's Polly the plumber?
3: Picking out Lenny's grass at the cemetery. I left some notes for him. Thought I'd have a crack at the sink myself.
1: You don't mean you're a plumber, too?
3: Oh, no. But I've learned a lot from Uncle Ann. He respects the conservative, if you ask me.
1: Conservative?
3: Oh, much too. Just a crap ear and it's a chair, you know. When one good bang might turn out to some dizzy. So, I'll get to work.
1: Oh, no, you don't.
2: Oh, my dear Ames, where's your sense of adventure?
3: Please, sir, do let me tell.
1: Oh, but a lady.
2: Now, look, when you're up against a deadline, you have to take chances. Well, young woman?
3: No, what a congestion. I never thought it would be as good as this. Put our pencil up, gentlemen.
2: Your instrument, miss.
3: Thank you.
1: I hope it won't take too long. It's 4:30, you know.
3: Well, here it goes. Anything happened?
2: No, not yet.
3: Well, I'm not discouraged. Monkey wrench. A whack and a twist.
2: A what?
3: And a twist.
2: It gurgled.
3: It did. Once again, then.
1: It's coming.
2: Eureka.
3: Johnny,
1: my dear child, my dear child.
3: Isn't it wonderful?
2: Oh, fancy.
1: Oh, it calls for a drink, definitely. So where are you two? I'll be right back with the cocktail.
3: Oh, what a wonderful afternoon. My first drink and my first cocktail. Even I was in it.
2: Have another.
3: Oh, thank you. Oh, she is just lovely. I feel silicone.
2: Silicone?
3: Have you ever had silicone lips? I had last Saturday. I was longing at food, sucking oranges, to turn up the system, you know, and all at once I said to myself, Clooney Brown, you've got that pound loaf in your stocking. Why don't you have tea after it? So, I did. That's how I think come over this.
2: Was it a good tea?
3: Oh, it wasn't a tea. But to hear them say, this thing is easy. And holding my chair for me, you'd never have thought I was out of place.
2: What made you think you were?
3: Oh, I didn't think I was. It's Uncle Arn. He's always telling me, Clooney Brown, you don't know your place. Think of your place, Clooney Brown. You ought to learn your place.
2: And where does

0: Uncle Lawrence send you a place, Eve?
1: But he's fine.
0: Because he doesn't know.
2: I say, send a fire.
0: I tell you where it is. Wherever you're happy, that's your place. And happiness is purely a matter of personal adjustment to one's environment. You're the sole judge.
1: I am.
0: For instance, some people like to feed nuts to the squirrels. But if it makes you happy to feed squirrels to the nuts, who am I to say nuts to the squirrels?
1: Oh. Am I saying that all over again?
0: Not at all. I said some people like
2: good
0: to feed nuts.
2: My guest. Come in.
3: Aunt Forrest. Forrest at Lama.
1: It's Uncle Lawn. Here I am, Uncle Lawn. In the kit.
2: Looney Brown. And with strong drink in your hand, what's been going on?
0: Oh, I assure you, Uncle Lawn.
2: Name Mr. Forrest, giving strong drink to a young girl. I've offered mine.
1: Oh, but Uncle Lawn.
2: There you go again. You don't know your place. You never will know your place.
1: But this is my place. Just anybody's place. If you want to feed nuts to the squirrels, who wants to say, do you?
2: That's settled it. You're going to take that job, you are. You're leaving tomorrow for the country.
1: Yes, Uncle Lawn.
2: You'll be a domestic in a decent home. You're going into service. Now come along, Clooney Brown.
1: Yes, Uncle Lawn. Goodbye, gentlemen. And thank you. Thank you for everything.
2: You'll take the train in the morning, Clooney. You're a very lucky girl getting took on as parlour-maid in a nice house in the country.
1: What's the people's minds?
2: Sir Henry and Lady Carmel, that's who.
1: But what if I don't get enough to eat? What if they see me scratch and starve me down to the bone? When can I come back, Uncle Lawn?
0: They'll see you, love.
1: What if they knock me about?
0: They won't.
1: But what if they do?
0: Well, then, send me a line. But be sure they do.
1: Uncle Lawn.
0: Hey.
1: Do you know why girls leave home? Girls leave home because they're thrown out, that's why. I wonder what his name was.
0: Hey. Oh. Oh's name?
1: Is. What's for the squirrels? That's something to think about, all right. What's for the squirrels?
4: And believe it or not, Andrew, she fixed it. Bang, bang, and away it rained. A lady plump.
5: It's incredible. And what happened to the chap who was looking for Professor Lee?
4: Oh, he's about somewhere, I suppose. I lost track of him when everybody brings him.
5: Hello, Bertie. You've met our host, haven't you? Mr. Ring, the Honorable Billy King.
6: I hope you cheered him up, Mr. Ring. The Lord and heir of the Carmel's fortune isn't a fruitful humor.
5: Why, not at all. I simply can't understand cocktail parties. But no offense, Billy. When Europe is on the brink. Tickler in Vienna and Prague.
6: Oh, Michelin. I'm so tired of talk about Tickler.
5: But you must realize we're on the verge of war.
6: Oh, stop talking and do something about it.
5: Well, I most definitely have. I've written a letter to the Times.
6: Then there's nothing to worry about. Now then, I've something interesting to tell you. I just discovered a man inside.
5: This is clean. The place is full of men.
6: This one's in bed.
7: Come on.
5: What is it? No wonder. It's that squirrel.
6: What's the matter?
5: Can I? That man.
6: He's Belinsky.
5: Adam Belinsky.
4: You mean I should know him?
6: Is he a gangster?
5: Oh, don't be an idiot. He's a great man.
4: His name
5: is Belinsky. Adam Belinsky.
4: Yes.
5: He's a writer. A professor at Prague. One of Hitler's worst enemies.
6: You mean a Nazi go after him?
4: Certainly.
5: Look at him. Exactly like his picture.
4: Nobler. Much nobler.
6: He snores.
5: What difference does that make? He's a great liberal.
4: That's right, Norma says.
5: So do I.
6: Well, I don't. And I'm as liberal as either of you.
5: Excuse me. See, we've wakened him.
8: Hello.
6: Hello.
5: Now, it's all right. You can trust us. I'm Andrew Carmel.
8: Oh, how do you do?
6: And I'm Judy King.
8: You see? Oh, yes. You are honorable and you don't go everywhere.
5: Oh, we don't mean to pry, but... You're in trouble, aren't you, Professor?
8: Yes. As a matter of fact, unless a miracle happens, I'm a man without a home. You see, my landlady...
5: Oh, that beast! That terrible beast, Hitler.
8: I wonder if I've made myself clear.
5: Oh, perfectly. And we must do something.
8: Exactly. Gentlemen, I'm afraid you are a little confused.
5: Oh, I know we are. There's so much muddle thinking.
6: I have an idea. Let's scram out of here.
8: Is that in the right direction?
5: Well, of course, old boy, under the circumstances and all. But, where will you go?
4: Yes, where?
5: Some place to stay. Any suggestions, Mr. Greenstreet?
8: Well, I should say the Ritz is a good safe place. I mean, the coxswain's over anyway.
6: Splendid. Let's go.
4: Sorry, Hillary. Wonderful party, but, well, you understand.
0: Well, this is my lodging house.
8: Thank you for a delightful evening. You see, I've never been to the Ritz before.
5: Oh, it's been a privilege, Professor. Good night.
8: Good night, Mr. Gummer.
1: Good night.
5: Oh, Professor.
8: Yes?
5: Excuse me, Betty. Professor, I beg your pardon for bringing this up again, but since you have honored us with your confidence.
8: Yes?
5: Well, I feel that the £20 you were gracious enough to accept from me is most inadequate. Here, please take this.
8: No. My dear friend, you mustn't press me any further. I insist.
5: I understand, Professor. I'm sorry.
8: However, should I need 30 additional pounds, you will give it to me and nobody else.
5: That's a promise?
8: My word of honor.
5: Oh, thank you, sir. I'll telephone you tomorrow.
8: If you like. Good night.
5: Good night, Professor. Betty.
1: Yes?
5: I'm sorry, darling, but I'll not be having lunch with you tomorrow.
1: No.
5: Tomorrow I'm driving down to the country. I stopped to see Father about Professor Belinsky.
7: So, to get to the point, Father, I'm inviting a guest here.
9: Good.
7: Mother?
1: Of course, dear.
7: Now, he's in great danger. Oh, he won't admit it, but he is. He must get out of London.
1: Good heavens, what's he done?
7: What hasn't he done? He's fighting for a new and better world.
9: Whatever for?
1: What for? Father, haven't you heard of the Nazis?
9: Oh, yes, German chaps. Always wanted to see one. Send him down, by all means.
1: Father, he isn't a Nazi. He fights Nazis. Believe me, England won't be safe until we produce our own Belinsky.
9: What the devil are Belinskys?
1: What are Belinskys?
7: Oh, I give up.
1: Now, don't go all to pieces, dear. If England must produce Belinskys, why, we'll produce Belinskys.
7: Belinsky is the man's name, Professor Erwin Belinsky.
1: Oh, well, we'll be glad to make his weekend as pleasant as possible.
7: But this isn't a matter of a pleasant weekend. It's a matter of life and death. Well, you may have to stay here permanently.
9: Permanently? A total stranger? Now, look here, Edward.
7: But, Father, he sacrificed everything. He hasn't any money. Oh, Mother, I'm sure you'll understand. Now, I'm depending upon you to be very kind to him. Well, I've got to get back to London.
9: You just got here.
1: Betty Cream?
7: Of course not. Betty Cream is entirely too superficial to be concerned about in times like these. Well, I'll see you as soon as I can. Goodbye.
5: Oh, goodbye, Father.
1: Oh, dear, I wish you were more interested in Betty.
9: Nice girl. Fits a horse well. Why doesn't he marry her and have done with it?

your life and to enter my new career as parlor maid. There was a nice old gentleman across from me and his dog, Robin. He simply thinks he will have a car waiting for him at the station, and he will drive me to Sir Henry Carmel's residence. He says any friend of theirs is a friend of his. So, just me.

0: you say, Henry?
1: Miss Brown. Colonel Graham just dropped her off. Well, aren't you going in to see her?
0: But I don't know, Miss Brown.
1: Oh, of course you do. Of course you do. You just don't remember.
0: Andrew, he definitely said Mr. Belinsky. But do you suppose he could have meant Miss Brown?
1: Oh, possibly. Oh, you'll remember once you get a look at her. One of those relatives of yours, probably.
0: Well, I'll have to refer to you anyway.
1: Colonel seemed quite fond of her. Wants us to bring her over there tomorrow night.
0: It really doesn't matter.
2: Then, shall we say lemon?
0: Well, I used to put milk, but I'll try lemon.
2: Well, then, this by all means.
0: Sugar? Oh, I don't think so.
2: Are you quite sure?
0: Well, if you don't mind, sir, please.
1: Try a crumpet.
0: Oh, thank you. You know, I could just think it would be anything like it. And I've never seen such beautiful flowers.
1: Hear that, Alice? She works in it from morning till night. It's her empire.
0: Maybe you'll let me help you.
2: Of course, my dear.
0: I'm so glad you like flowers. You're much nicer than I thought. I didn't think you'd be nice at all.
1: You didn't?
0: I wouldn't be afraid to my star, Henry. Instead, here I am having tea with milk and four lumps and crumpets. Here, I'll have another.
1: Good heavens, child. Have them all.
0: You won't be sorry. I'm going to do everything to please you, even if chicken. How's it coming?
1: Plummy.
0: I only switched one of your pipes, Luke. I could fix it.
1: By God.
0: Miss Brown, I suppose you've known Colonel Graham a long time.
2: Oh, no.
0: We just got on the train, but I feel as if I've known him ever so long. I'm going to have a puppy.
1: You're going to have a what?
0: A puppy from the Colonel.
1: Jupiter!
0: You see, it's the first time he's ever given one of Roddy's away.
2: I promise I won't let it interfere with my work.
0: Your work? I'll see you down. Miss Pickett, the emergency sent me. Did it expect me? I need you tomorrow night.
2: Oh, I see.
0: You thought I was somebody else, didn't you? I'm sorry.
2: Oh, nonsense. You've enjoyed meeting you.
1: Yes, of course.
0: Yes?
3: Yes,
2: Lily. So that's just as soon brown than you made.
0: No,
2: don't get upset. But it isn't, Lily. We hope you'll be happy here and stay with us a long time.
0: Thank you, Lily.
1: Well, sir, it's how's it progressing? The new parliament.
4: It's a little difficult to determine so soon, sir, but I've decided to let her assist at dinner, sir.
1: Good, good. Now, about what's his name? The chap Andrew sent us from London.
4: The professor, he'll be downstairs immediately, sir.
1: I say, Alice, what's his name again?
0: Oh, dear, I keep forgetting, too. So many foreigners have foreign names, don't they?
4: If I may make a suggestion, sir, think of the fur, Kolinsky.
1: Of course. Professor Kolinsky.
4: And now substitute B for Cole, Belinsky for Kolinsky, and you have it, sir.
1: Simple, isn't it? Professor, what's the name of that fur again?
4: Professor Belinsky.
0: Oh, Professor, how nice to see you.
5: And you're very kind of you, Dunnell. How do you do, sir?
1: How do you do? Have a glass of sherry. Hope you like your room.
5: Oh, most excellent room.
1: Good. Comfortable bed, too.
5: There's a nightingale under your window. Oh, you shouldn't have gone to so much trouble.
1: Not at all.
0: Professor, you're most welcome here for as long as you care to stay.
5: How very hospitable you are, but I don't feel I should expect until you know more about me.
0: Oh, Andrew has told us all about you.
1: And about this nasty business, you don't have to worry with Constable Birkins around.
5: Well, what really worries me right now is the lack of a dinner jacket.
4: Dinner is served,
5: milady. Sir Henry, I couldn't bear to face you in a lounge suit across the dinner table.
1: Nonsense. Wore a lounge suit myself once for dinner. In Naples, French plumbing. Didn't want to talk to Naples.
5: How simple and charming you make effort. Now, and mind that you hold the mutton chatter properly.
0: Oh, yes, sir.
5: Stop leaping about. You will serve for Henry, sir.
1: Here we are. Mutton from our own sheep, Belinsky. What?
0: Don't take that pizza, Remy. This one is much better.
1: What?
0: It has a huge stuff. And it's bigger and browner.
1: Well, I never.
0: Will I have pizza?
5: No, thank you, Miss Brown, if you don't mind.
0: It's you! Get him up to the stove!
1: maid. Two sigma mutton for me. Outrageous. Put off her.
4: She'll be dismissed immediately.
5: No, no, one moment, Sir Henry. You took the piece of mutton she suggested. Why?
1: Well, because the other piece had a blob of fat on it.
5: And this one is browner, leaner, and bigger.
1: But hang it all, Valencia, dust isn't done.
5: What a pity. Does it occur to you, sir, that for generations the lords of Carmela probably eaten the wrong pieces of mutton?
0: Oh, that's a very interesting way of looking at it. Besides, Henry, it's so difficult to get domestics to come to the country.
1: Well, she needn't have dropped the whole platter and insulted my friend. What is it she said to you?
5: Nuts to the squirrels.
1: Doesn't make sense.
5: No, no, it doesn't. It should be squirrels to the nuts. But...
1: well, much too deep for me, Belinsky.
4: If I may say so, milady, the sooner the young woman is dismissed, the better.
5: Oh, Monsieur Stewart, I know that as a guardian of English tradition, Miss Brown has offended your sensibilities, but permit me to quote someone to whom everything English was also dear. The quality of mercy is not strange. It droppeth as a gentle rain from heaven. Lady Carmel, Sir Henry, allow me to raise my glass to Shakespeare.
1: Here, Shakespeare.
0: We'll give her another chance, Philip.
5: Thank you, Lady Carmel.

0: May I come in, Clooney?
1: Come in.
0: Hello, Clooney. Oh, I'm so sorry I upset you at dinner tonight.
1: I'll be a few minutes to the main street.
0: Forgive me for calling on you at this hour. I would have paid my respects sooner, but I had some difficulty locating your room. Now, for heaven's sake, how did you get here?
1: You remember my uncle, don't you?
0: Oh, yes, that's right. He did speak of sending you into service.
1: No, look at the moon, too.
0: Now, Clooney.
1: But I don't want to be a maid.
0: What about me, Clooney? I'm a city man. I love crowds and traffic and smoking my lungs. What have I got? A big mouth nightingale right under my window.
1: It's good to talk to someone who's out of place, too.
0: Yes, Clooney, talk to me at any time. Open your heart to me.
1: Okay. Oh, Mr. Kaboom.
0: That's right, Clooney. You put your head on my shoulder. There. Now, there.
1: Oh. Oh, please forgive me.
0: For what?
1: For taking advantage of you. I think you're too mad at me. It would be if you were my type and leaving me wrong.
0: Sure I'm not. You were just happy to find a friend here, and so am I. Well, we must go on being friends. And as we are not our type, that should be easy.
1: You're like two people on a desert island, waiting for a ship to rescue us.
0: Yes, that's right, Clooney, but you know how it is on a desert island. You wait and wait, and then you don't wait anymore. Clooney Brown, let's admit it, we're in danger. Oh, today we are not our type. But as time passes, well, we might not look so bad to each other. And if we remain here long enough, who knows?
1: Oh, yeah. No, that must never happen, Mr. Belinsky. You must never become the victim of my circumstances. And if you should ever feel romantic to me, don't hesitate. Just kiss me.
0: Good. Let us kick each other.
1: It's a pact. You'll sit down.
0: Excellent.
1: Ah, I feel so much better. How lucky I was to meet you at Mr. Ryan's kitchen sink. Oh, I wish I were back there right now. I wish I could roll up my sleeves and unloosen the drawing. Bang, bang, bang.
0: Yes, Jenny. Well, I think I'll go to my room now and let the nightingale bang me to sleep. Good night, Jenny.
1: Good night.

0: moment, we'll return with Act Two of Clooney Brown, starring Charles Boyer and Olivia de Havilland.
1: At military and experimental airfields all over the world, espionage agents observe. They watch and record the flights in and out of the field, and they observe as much as they can the performances of new planes and weapons, and they listen to the voices of the people who work inside and talk outside about classified information. The outcome of wars in the course of world history has changed because people who should have known better

0: Act Two of Clooney Brown, starring Charles Boyer as Belinsky and Olivia de Havilland as Clooney. For 3 weeks, Clooney Brown has pursued her career as a parlor maid on the country estate of Sir Henry Carmel, where Adam Belinsky is installed as a somewhat permanent guest. Now, on a pleasant afternoon, Adam and Clooney negotiate a chance meeting in the village.
1: Clooney!
2: Why, Mr. Belinsky, what are you doing in the village?
1: Oh, just a walk, Clooney, but look at you. Violets on your shoulders, roses on your cheeks, and a whole garden of a hat on your head. What's the occasion?
2: My afternoon off, from 3 to 7.
1: Oh, that's perfect, Clooney. 4 hours, all to ourselves.
2: Oh, I was awfully sweet of you, Mr. Belinsky, but, well, something has happened.
1: What?
2: Well, what would you think if a gentleman invited you to tea and to meet his mother, too?

0: had hundreds and hundreds of bottles, and every one of them lies out there. Mr. Wilson is going to get better appointed. He'll let me watch and make up a prescription.
1: Yes, Junice, looks as if your sheep are coming. Have a good time, my dear.
0: Good time, Mr. Wilson. I hope you enjoy your walk.
1: This is the parlor, Miss Brown.
0: Oh, Mr. Wilson. What an elegant room.
1: Yes. It's not Buckingham Palace, but it's Wilson's little castle.
0: You notice anything? The way I look?
1: Oh?
0: Up there. My hat.
1: Well, I don't object to it myself, Miss Brown, but Mother might think it a little frivolous.
0: Oh. Well, I'll take it off then. Well,
1: thank you.
0: Mr. Wilson, what if someone could come in and shop for a prescription?
1: I'll hear the tinkle bell on the shop door. Now then, Miss Brown, you might enjoy this. A map of our entire valley.
0: Just look at it.
1: Yes. Now, here on the map is where we are this very moment. And this is where I intend to remain the rest of my life. In this very house.
0: What if the house falls down?
1: It won't. You may have observed the lightning rod on the roof. Milton's imperial pinpoint, the very best. However, if a blaze should occur, it may reassure you to know that I am chief of the Friar Carmel Volunteer Fire Department.
0: Oh, Mr. Wilson.
1: Yes.
0: It will be almost worth a fire to see you in action.
1: Thank you, Miss Brown. Now I shall call my mother. Mother? Mother? Mother's been resting. Ah, here she comes. Mother, Miss Brown.
0: How do you do, Mrs. Wilson?
1: Your care, Mother. And now, Miss Brown, I shall play something on the harmonium.
0: Oh, Mr. Wilson, is there anything you'd like to?
1: You shall have your choice. Sweet Alice Benbolt or Play Gently, Sweet Afton.
0: Oh, they're both so beautiful.
1: Then shall we say Sweet Alice and maybe Play Gently for an encore?

0: I'm afraid I'll have to leave you at the crossroads, Miss Brown. Not as I'd like to go further. Mother's taken a great liking to you.
1: Yes, sir. Oh, I hope so. She didn't say anything. That is, apart from clearing your throat.
0: Mother, those words on Saturday.
1: Oh, look. Hello, Mr. Minister.
2: Hello, Jimmy Brown.
1: Who's talking of what? Oh, this is Miss Wilson. Mr. Valencia.
0: Oh, how do you do?
2: How do you do?
1: Mr. Valencia is staying at Forest Cornwall. He's a gift to Sir William Lady Cornwall.
0: Oh,
2: I understand your surprise, Mr. Wilson. A guest is not originally aware of the existence of a maid.
0: Exactly, sir.
2: Well, you see, at Forest Cornwall, we are very proud of our Looney and interested in her welfare. And above all, in her friends.
0: Oh, immensely, sir.
1: Oh, it's quarter to seven. Oh, I really must move along. Thank you for a wonderful afternoon, Mr. Wilson.
0: Good evening, Miss Brown. A very worthy young lady.
2: Yes. I'd like a word with you, Wilson.
0: I am at your disposal, sir.
2: Mr. Wilson, I presume that you have weighed your intentions to Miss Brown as carefully as you weigh the contents of this pill.
0: I assure you, sir. I am not the sort who would invite a young lady to tea merely to while away an afternoon.
2: Well, I must admit I was worried about them, but you have relieved my fears. Mr. Wilson, you couldn't have prescribed the better sedatives on yourself.
0: Oh, thank you, sir.
2: Not at all. Good night.
0: Good night, sir.
3: Oh, Mr. Wilson.
0: Yes, sir.
2: Just something more. You don't drink, do you?
0: Oh, no, sir.
2: Good. Good night, Mr. Wilson.
1: You want a hot cup about it, Mr. Wilson?
2: Oh, yes. Sit down, please.
1: Thank you. How do you like, Mr. Wilson? It's broken our ship with a rise.
2: Listen. Our day is an ocean. And on the ocean is a boat, riding the storm and battling the billows. That's not Mr. Wilson. But in a quiet harbor, there is a freighter. Its engine is turned off. No smoke comes out of its funnel. Nothing could ever budge it, neither wind nor waves. That's Mr. Wilson.
1: Oh, I'm so glad you like him.
2: Huh?
1: This afternoon, for the first time, I really felt what it must be like to really have a taste. And then his mother started to snore. I got all pissed up.
2: You like that?
1: You see, I'm an orphan, and I've never heard my mother snore.
2: Well, you're happy now. That's all that matters.
1: Well, Mr. Valencia, I'm sure your ship will come in too someday.
2: Don't worry about my ship. I'm a good swimmer.
1: Oh, you have water bottles.
2: Oh, thank you.
1: Thank you.

0: Professor Galinsky.
1: Andrew, well, what an unexpected pleasure.
0: Well, I decided quite suddenly to drive down.
1: Tell me, Andrew, how are you?
0: Oh, better now that I'm out of London.
1: And how is Vicky Green?
0: Oh, I never want to hear that woman's name again. She's impossible. Oh. Self-centered and idiotic. Now, tell me, what's been going on? I've neglected you shamefully. Have you noticed anything that looks like a Nazi?
1: Well, there is a cow on your father's pasture that's given me a nasty look once or twice, but...
0: Oh, won't you ever be serious? Professor, from now on, I'm devoting my undivided attention to you.
1: Oh, if you would only listen, Andrew. I've tried to tell you so many times. I'm merely another refugee. I'm not in any danger.
0: You're not in danger.
1: Well, naturally, I am.
0: Well, that's more like it. But so are you, the whole world, everyone. Yes, but everyone's not Adam Belinsky.
1: Of course, I had a bad time of it until I had seen them. And mind you, I may have a bad time of it again if they ever publish my book.
0: Oh, what's holding it up?
1: Publishers.
0: What a fad. I'm going to write another letter to the Times.
1: Yes.
0: No, I'll join the RAF.
1: That's better. Join the RAF. Rise above the Times.
0: Mm. Well, not much point sitting here, is there? Let's drive on home. Hello?
1: Hello?
0: What? That's Betty Green.
1: Yes?
0: What's she doing here?
1: Riding her horse? She's here for the weekend.
0: Why didn't you tell me?
1: What do you care? You told me she was impossible.
0: Betty, why did you come here? Well, have you forgotten that row we had last night?
2: Did you have a row? I don't remember.
0: We had a row all London's talking about. You haven't even the decency to acknowledge it.
2: Sorry, darling. I'll do better next time.
1: That's getting you heavy, though, boy.
0: One day, some man's going to marry that girl. Decent step, probably. Poor Jenny. Well, there's only one thing I can say for her. It's the horse.
1: Well, Andrew was surprised to see you.
3: You made that quite clear.
1: Nice fellow, Andrew.
3: You've come to my room to tell me about Andrew.
1: No, to talk to you about Toon Brown.
3: Toon Brown?
1: I suppose you have not even noticed, sir. Who do you think unpacked your three suitcases, two hat boxes, and one overnight suit? Harry? No? Is it?
3: Toon Brown.
1: Yes. And Toon Brown would like to have evening off to attend a birthday celebration. Now, Mrs. Mailey, the housekeeper, and Mr. Stewart, the butler, are willing to excuse her.
3: Then everything's settled, isn't it?
1: Not quite. You see, Miss Brown has been assigned as your personal maid. Now the question arises, Miss Stewart, can you get in and out of your clothes without breaking your neck?
3: That I don't know.
1: Try it, will you, my little lamb, my sweet? And if you should break your pretty little neck, just say it to me.
3: And if you promise not to come, Miss Brown may have a whole evening off.
1: Thank you, Miss Jane.
3: A pleasure, Mr. Belinsky. Come on, Miss Brown. What did you say, Mr. Belinsky?
1: I said evening is yours, Junie. Enjoy it.
3: Oh, Mr. Belinsky. You see, it's not only Mrs. Wilson's birthday, but things can start at Hackney.
1: Why, Junie?
3: You say have. Mr. Wilson has spoken to his mother about me.
1: Oh, I'm sure she approves of you.
3: Well, anyway, she didn't say no. She just said, That's what he told me.
1: Oh, that's very encouraging.
3: And then Mr. Wilson asked us to meet him, to look at her, and everybody, and they all...
1: Just you?
3: That's just it. He might ask me tonight. That's what he said.
1: I see. So romantic, Junie.
3: Mr. Wilson, she asked... I can't tell you.
1: Tell me what?
3: But I had a dream last night. About you.
1: Come, you did?
3: Oh, you don't know how wonderful you looked in that dress. And how you rode that black Arabian stallion. Three! You just burned up the sand, and you flipped me up off the desert and set me right in front of you on the saddle. My, did we get a horse well?
1: Tell me, did I take you to my tent, Queen? That's the usual procedure, isn't it?
3: You were taking me somewhere, but just in time, I remembered our pact.
1: Our pact? Oh, yes.
3: So, I took myself.
1: Oh, and took the stick right out of the bosom.
3: Mr. Belinsky, who was I gone to your tent?
1: No, Queen, you did the right thing. I have no tent. Not on the desert, nor anywhere. Well, turn along, Junie. Good luck.
3: Thank you.

0: Miss Payne.
1: Oh, Professor Belinsky.
0: Miss Payne, what does one do with a woman like you?
1: One gets out of my room, Professor. Especially at this hour of the night. I was about to go to sleep.
0: A good beating. That's what I ought to give you. A good beating.
1: Think it over, will you? But nothing here. Or would you like me to scream?
0: Why are you so vicious to my friend Andrew? Tonight after dinner, you did nothing but...
1: Oh, this time it's about Andrew. Well, so it isn't a personal call.
0: Oh, Miss Payne, you hold no attraction for me whatever. None.
1: Really? Then why is your hair so carefully combed? And why do you smell like a perfume salesman?
0: Hmm?
1: Well?
0: Yes, if it is me, isn't it? Well, that's very interesting. You know, I could have sworn I came in here for no other reason than to speak for a friend. Now, is it possible that when I reached for the brilliant mean, way down deep in my subconscious, I was reaching for something else? Eddie, I am beginning to doubt my motive.
1: I wish to get up, and I don't mean subconsciously.
0: Why are you so nasty to me?
1: I assume.
0: Wake up the whole house. Don't you ever think of any...
2: What happened anyway?
1: It's all right, Philip. Apparently, there's nothing more than a dream. You may go.
2: Good night, Milady.
1: Good night, Mrs. Maylie. Good night,
0: Milady. Where's Betty?
1: She's in her room, Andrew. And she's perfectly all right.
0: What happened, Professor? It was all my fault, Andrew. I was looking for the bathroom and I mistook the door.
1: I'm so sorry.
0: Well,
1: I heard my door open and I thought it was a burglar cry. Dear me, what an exquisite evening. Well... Good night, Professor.
0: Good night, Edith Carmel. My profoundest regret. Good night, Andrew.
1: Andrew, I want you to promise me to go straight to bed, please.
3: I insist upon speaking with Professor Belinsky.
0: Won't the morning do just as well, Andrew?
3: Very well, then, the morning. You see, I don't believe a word of what you've just said.
1: Good gracious. May I come in, my dear?
4: Of course, Lady Carmel.
1: You know, Bessie, you ought to get married.
4: Yes, Lady Carmel.
1: Are you going to marry Andrew?
4: Yes, Lady Carmel.
1: Then I think you should tell him so, because he's getting quite...
4: Yes, Lady Carmel. I'm sorry.
1: Good night, my dear. Oh, but you must be married.
4: No, thank you. Besides, I don't think he's home. Something about his birthday party, I believe.
1: Goodness, it must have been quite a party. Is there
5: anything? Yes. I hope you're satisfied, Miss Brown.
1: But Mr. Wilson...
5: All our guests have gone. And just as Mother was about to blow out her birthday candle.
4: I still don't understand what I did that was so wrong.
5: For one thing, Miss Brown, the word P-L-U-N-D-I-N-G is not mentioned in mixed company, let alone at Mother's birthday.
4: But it's drunk. It's flooding the bathroom.
5: Miss Brown.
4: And I thought I was being so well protected. And I did fix it. I fixed it down.
5: We can't discuss it any further tonight, Miss Brown. If at all.
4: Yes, Mr. Wilson.

0: In a moment, we'll return to the third act of Cooley Brown, starring Olivia de Havilland and Charles Boyer.
1: The first description or definition of leisure in the Webster Dictionary is freedom afforded by exemption from occupation or business. Well, there isn't a man serving the armed forces today who doesn't have a certain amount of leisure time. What is done with that time is up to the individual. But here is a suggestion that may come in handy. Why not take a course, or a group of courses, through the United States Armed Forces Institute? There are over 6,000 to choose from, elementary, high school, college, or technical. The choice is yours. How about discussing it with your education officer?
2: Back to your producer, William Keeley.
0: Act 3 of Cooley Brown, starring Charles Boyer as Belinsky and Olivia de Havilland in the title role. It's been a bad night for both Cooley Brown and Adam Belinsky. Cooley's propensity for plumbing has shattered her budding romance with Mr. Wilson, the chemist, while Adam's brave attempt to smooth the path of love for Andrew Carmel and Betty Queen likewise has fizzled sadly. It's a solemn-faced Adam who faces Andrew's father at the breakfast table.
3: Belinsky, I want a word with you. Sit down, have some breakfast.
4: No, thank you. I don't feel like breakfast today.
3: Have you seen Andrew?
4: No, but I'm afraid I'm going to have to.
3: You're in for a surprise. He'll bowl you over.
4: Really?
3: Belinsky, he's not a boy anymore. Two-fisted man, overnight, scared the wind out of bed.
4: Oh.
3: Know who did it? That fellow you're running away from.
4: What fellow?
3: Well, what's his name? Hitler.
4: Good heavens. What else happened last night? Was war declared?
3: Oh, no. But Andrew thinks it will be. That's why he barged into my room this morning and said, I'm joining the RAF. Never spoke to me like that in his life.
4: Oh, the RAF. Well, I think I'll have some breakfast after all.
3: I say, Belinsky, this talk about war, all poppycock, isn't it?
4: No, Sir Henry. I know Hitler.
3: Written a book, hasn't he? Well, what more does he want?
4: If you really want to know, Sir Henry, read the book.
3: It's sort of an outdoor book, isn't it? What's it called? Oh, yes, My Camp.
4: Yes, sort of an outdoor book. The old German idea of sport. Sir Henry, there will be a war. It's inevitable.
3: Well, then I'm glad Andrew's joining up. We'll see this thing through, Belinsky. We'll tell that blighter.
4: You're getting angry, Sir Henry.
3: Good.
4: Stay angry, and everything will be all right.
5: Oh, good morning, Professor.
4: Oh, good morning, Lady Carmel. Good morning, Miss Payne.
5: Good morning, Professor.
4: Good morning, Andrew.
6: Good morning.
5: Have you heard the good news about Andrew and Betty? You may congratulate us, if you like. We're going to be married.
3: Imagine it, Belinsky. All this went on last night. We slept through it like a couple of days.
4: Yes. Well, I wish you all happiness. You're both very lucky. And now I have an announcement. I'm leaving.
3: Well, who's leaving?
4: Well, really, I must get back to London.
3: Well, you'll come right back, won't you?
4: I wish I could, Sir Henry.
3: Well, hang it all. Took me quite some time to learn to say, Belinsky. And now that I can, beastly selfish of you, old man.
6: Professor?
4: Yes, Andrew?
6: I still insist upon a word with you.
3: Yes. Talk to him, Andrew. He can't leave us. Tell him what's what.
6: I intend to. If you don't mind, Professor, well, I do.
7: Well, Andrew, about last night.
6: I'm not a child. You were not looking for the bathroom door.
4: You don't believe it, eh?
6: I didn't believe it last night, and I don't believe it now.
4: I don't believe it either. But if I should tell you, I went into Miss Chin's room last night to talk about you. Would you believe that?
6: Would you?
4: No. But I did.
6: Professor, I have great respect for you as a writer, as a man of principle.
4: Thank you.
6: But I'm going to knock you down. Sorry.
4: Well, let's get it over with.
6: Wait a minute.
4: How much do I owe you?
6: It doesn't matter.
4: But it does matter. If anything should happen to you, I want to be sure of how much I owe you. Now, let's see. You lent me £20 in London, £4 yesterday.
6: Oh, forget it.
4: What kind of a man do you think I am?
6: Are we going to have this out or aren't
4: we? Indeed we are. But I want you to know that I'm fighting under a handicap. You hate a man who lent me £24 may throw me up badly.
6: Are you ready?
4: Yes. Now, Andrew, I think you ought to know that I was once lightweight champion of all Czechoslovakia.
6: And I think you should know I was middleweight champion of all Oxford and Cambridge.
4: Middleweight, eh?
6: Hmm.
4: Pretty warm, isn't it?
6: Rather. Oh, it's no use. Can I trust you to wait here?
4: Where are you going?
6: Never mind where I'm going. But if you know what's good for you, be here when I come back.
4: Hmm.
6: Betty.
5: Andrew, what are you doing? You took something out of the drink.
6: I'm sorry, Betty, but it doesn't concern you. You've got to trust me. Now, please.
5: But if I trust you now, I'll always have to trust you. And I'm sure I won't. It's a gun, isn't it? That's what you're hiding behind your back, a gun.
6: Does this look like a gun?
5: Oh, darling, it's only money.
6: Well, I suppose you'll think it's absurd of me to lend the professor £50.
5: Absurd? Give him 100, 200. Oh, and I thought you were going to shoot him.
6: Well, maybe I ought to. After all, walking into your room like
5: that... Thank heaven he did. If I hadn't screamed last night, we wouldn't be engaged today.
6: Oh, you're so right, Jesse. I've said it before and I'll say it again. What England needs is more Belinsky.
8: You sent for me, sir?
4: Yes, sir. I'm leaving.
8: Oh, indeed, sir.
4: You know, I will miss you, sir. And so will my wants, but you brought glamour into its crowded life.
8: Thank you, sir.
4: You trained and increased its self-respect. You gave it hope. Thank you, sir. I'd like to give you this.
8: Oh, thank you, sir.
4: And if you don't mind, this other envelope is for Mrs. Mayer.
8: Yes, sir.
4: Where is Tilly Brown? I have a little something for her.
8: I'm afraid Brown is in this place, but she hasn't left her room this morning.
4: Oh, nothing serious.
8: Oh, no. Mrs. Mayer tells me the birthday party last night was a bit too much for her.
4: Oh.
8: But I can call her. Mm-hmm. I'm sure it's all right.
4: No, it's better like this. Will you be kind enough to give her this little package? And tell her, please, that I'm so happy her ship is coming. And that I wish her bon voyage with all my heart.
8: Bon voyage, yes, sir.
4: And should she ever feel unhappy, tell her just to close her eyes and say, quills to the nuts. You remember that, won't you?
8: If she's ever unhappy, nuts to the squirrels.
4: No. Squirrels to the nuts.
8: Squirrels to the nuts. Very good,
4: thank
8: sir.
4: You. Goodbye, sir.
8: Goodbye, Professor Billy.
5: Mr. Belinsky! Mr. Belinsky! Rooney! Oh, Mr. Belinsky! How did you think you
6: could say? Why should you be afraid of that?
5: Because I wanted to thank you. Nasty, disgusting, Mr. Belinsky. Oh, they are beautiful.
6: I'm glad you like them.
5: Why didn't you say goodbye to me? You might never see such a thing.
6: Yes, I know, Rooney.
5: It's kind of awful to think of.
6: Yes, it is awful. How is Mr. Wilson?
5: Well, I like being better, Mr. Belinsky.
6: Were you sick?
5: No, he was upset about his mother.
6: Ah, what's the matter with her?
5: Well, he was upset about me. Mr. Belinsky, I distressed myself last night.
6: Clooney.
5: Do you know what plumbing does to me? I just can't keep my hands off it. So I don't blame Mr. Wilson. Men just don't value plumbers.
6: Oh, you mean then it's all over?
5: Mm.
6: You and Mr. Wilson?
5: Well, you think so, wouldn't you? But it isn't. He can't tell me this morning.
6: Oh.
5: He's got to ask his mother to give him another chance. He's not doing the problem. Yes, I might still be Mrs. Hector Wilson, but he's about to hit a wire come quite strong enough.
6: Well, the train is leaving, Clooney.
5: Yes. Well, goodbye, Mr. Belinsky.
6: Get on the train.
5: What?
6: Get on the train.

0: Yes, Junie?
1: Where are we going?
0: General delivery, London.
1: General delivery? Are you expecting a letter?
0: Always. That's what's so wonderful about general delivery. Letters pour into it, millions of them, from all parts of the world.
1: Well, I've never thought of that. Oh, you do make one see things, Mr. Valenski.
0: Among all those letters, there might be one for us. Mind you, it might be very disappointing, but it also might be very encouraging. It might come from America.
1: Mr. Valenski, you sound as though you like me.
0: Clooney, if I were rich, I would build for you the most beautiful mansion with the most exquisite and complicated plumbing. And right in the middle of the most elegant housewarming party, I would hand you a hammer and a monkey wrench, and I would say, ladies and gentlemen, Madame Clooney Valenci is about to put the pipes in their place.
1: Madame Valenci.
0: Clooney, never again are you going to have to serve 3 meals a day. On the other hand, you may not have 3 meals a day. Sometimes maybe only one.
1: And sometimes maybe only none. I don't care. As long as we eat it together, Mr. Valenci.
0: Just for that, we're going to have 3 meals a day. With hors d'oeuvre and champagne and snacks in between. You know what you've done to me, Clooney?
1: What?
0: I was going to write a book, Morality versus Expediency. Well, with luck, I might have made barely enough money for myself. But now, you know what I'm going to do? I'm going to write a bestseller. A murder mystery.
1: A murder mystery? What's it going to be about?
0: A murder. A man gets murdered.
1: Whose man?
0: A rich man.
1: Oh, yes. There's no use murdering a poor man.
0: Oh, all right, you are. You see how well we work together?
1: Who killed him? Who did it?
0: For 360 pages, I will not know myself. But when on page 361 finally comes out, how will I be surprised? And so will millions of others. Clooney, this book will make enough money for both of us.
1: But Mr. Valenci, what if there should be 3 others?
0: Well, then I'll write a sequel. But why limit ourselves? I'll write a serial.
1: Oh, Mr. Valenci, how do you think I'm going to have much time for plumbing?
2: What is it, my dear?
1: Just came. Professor Valenci's new book.
2: At last. By Jove, they've been sold out for weeks. What's the name of it again?
1: The Nightingale Murder by Adam Valenci.
0: Where have you been, darling?
1: I just took the doctor's here.
0: Ah. Did you fix his plumbing?
1: Uh-uh. You know what he said? No more steam and everyone is for you, he said.
0: Uh-huh. You mean...
1: Uh-huh.
0: Why, Clooney Valenci. Excuse me, my darling.
1: What are you doing?
0: The Nightingale strikes again by Adam Valenci.

0: we take our leave of Sooner Brown and welcome our stars of the footlights for the curtain call, Olivia de Havilland and Charles Boyer. You've given us a most delightful hour.
1: Thank you, Bill. I really enjoyed being Sooner Brown.
2: Does that mean you have a yen for plumbing, Olivia?
1: No, sir. The only bathroom fixture that I understand is soap. Good night.
0: Good night, and thanks again for Sooner Brown. This is William Keeley, saying good night to you from Hollywood.

Basil Scott. The drumming band that you're going to hear with me is Sidney Catlett. The music section of Special Service Division asked if we'd make a V-disc for you. We said, sure will, so here goes. Honeysuckle Rose.

Can't we talk it over before it's over? Before you tell me that we're through? And can't we sit together and figure whether this is the right thing to do? I hate the thought of spending nights all alone, missing the thrill that once that we've known. So can't we talk it over before it's over? Before you whisper goodbye forever, can't we talk it over, dear?

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Oh, yeah. Rudy bells, diddy bells. The sound for listening to them horns. Yeah, all right, baby, but look out for my horns. All right, I'll be careful.

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Baby, you was so right. You said someday the worm would turn. I had some lessons that I had to learn, and you was right, baby. Baby, you was so right. I gave you a story, you gave me the game. I wish you'd come back, but you say it's too late. I look kind of silly holding the sack, but I guess I'll hold it until you come back.

Boys, this is Gene Krupa with the Jazz Trio, featuring Charlie Ventura on tenor sax and Georgie Walters on piano. We'd like to do two tunes for you, Dark Eyes and Wire Brush Stomp.

0: lazy bones, sleeping in the sun. 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
1: Man, I never get no day's work done. 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
1: What cornmeal, man? 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
0: And when potatoes need spraying, boy, I bet you keep praying the bugs fall off the vine.
1: That's right. 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
1: Man, I don't want to make a dime no way.
0: Why, looky here.

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1: Dragnet, the documented drama of an actual crime. For the next 30 minutes, in cooperation with the Los Angeles Police Department, you will travel step by step on the side of the law through an actual case transcribed from official police files. From beginning to end, from crime to punishment, Dragnet is the story of your police force in action.
4: It was Wednesday, April 2nd. It was windy in Los Angeles. We were working the early morning watch on a homicide. My partner's Ben Romero. The boss is Thad Brown, chief of detectives. My name's Friday. I was on the way back from communications, and it was 5:25 a.m. when I got to room 42. Homicide.

0: Hello?
1: Is this Miss Jones?
0: Yes, who is it?
1: This is Joe Friday. I'm sorry to bother you, Miss Jones. Is Lee there?
0: Oh, yes, Joe. Just a minute. I'll wake him. Lee. Lee, honey.
2: Yes?
0: Lee, it's Joe Friday. He wants to talk to you.
2: Joe. What is it?
1: I'm sorry to wake you. Can you come down right away?
2: What's the trouble?
1: Got a call from fire headquarters a couple of minutes ago.
2: Yeah?
1: They had a fire in a rooming house over on 7th Street. They found two dead bodies in one of the rooms.
2: Yeah? They suffocated?
1: Well, the battalion chief doesn't think so. They found both bodies on the bed. There was evidence of arson in the room.
2: What kind of proof they got?
1: The victims. That's why we called you.
2: And what you got?
1: Fire department thinks they were dead before the fire started. A.M. Romero and I drove out to the rooming house on 7th Street. It was a two-story building in the middle of the block between South Grand and Toledo Avenue. On one side of it was a small transient hotel, on the other, a building which housed a bookbinding firm and studios for an acrobatic dancing school. When we got there, the salvage crew was still working. We were directed to the second floor, where we met with a man in charge from the fire department, Battalion Chief Sullivan.
3: It's right down the hall here. Watch your step there.
4: Oh, yeah.
1: You have the names of the victims, Chief?
3: We think it's Guthrie, Mr. and Mrs. Charles Guthrie. Old couple, lived here for some time, I understand. Here we are. We figure that's where it started, right under the bed over there.
4: Heat must have been terrific. Look at the walls, Joe.
1: Yeah. This is where most of the damage was done, Chief?
3: No, rooms on both sides got it, too. Not as bad as this, though. Guthrie's had two rooms, this and the one adjoining, through the door there.
1: Mm-hmm. When the fire starts, got any idea?
3: About 4:45, I'd say. Landlady smelled the smoke about 10 to 5, put in the alarm. Fire was out 3 minutes after 5.
4: Any other casualties besides the Guthries, I mean?
3: No, just the two.
1: Okay.
3: Over on the bed here.
1: Yeah.
3: One of the worst I've seen.
1: Yeah, it's pretty bad. Ben, you can see from the position of the two bodies, doesn't look to me like they suffocated.
4: Mm-mm.
1: No evidence that they tried to get out of the room. Both relaxed. Looks like somebody did them in and tried to cover with arson, huh?
4: Oh, gee.
3: Yeah?
4: On the floor there.
3: Oh, yeah, a parrot. Somebody wrung its neck, looks like to me, and then threw it there on the floor.
4: Mm. There's the empty cage there in the corner and door's open.
5: Chief?
3: Yeah, Wyatt?
5: Schubert's still talking to the landlady?
3: He hasn't come back. Clyde'd like you to meet Friday and Rebello.
4: Romero.
3: Sorry, Friday and Romero, homicide detail. This is Clyde Wyant from the arson squad.
4: Hi, Clyde.
1: How are you?
3: You want to show him that setup, Clyde, how it was touched off?
5: I'm glad to. You can take a look under the bed there. It tells most of the story. You see directly underneath there?
1: Let me see.
5: Mm-hmm.
4: What is that, Wyant? Pretty charred.
5: Rags and papers. Had a good soaking in kerosene before they were touched off. Strung out all under the bed here.
1: Yeah. Couldn't miss, huh?
5: Thorough guy, whoever set it up. Most of the carpeting in the room was doused with kerosene, too.
3: This much you can count on. The man who touched it off knew something about timing devices. Want to show him that rig, Clyde?
5: Right here.
1: Yeah?
5: Ordinary electric heater. This automatic timer was connected to it, then plugged in. Heater was placed under the bed right next to the rags and papers. Timer was set probably for about 4:45 a.m.
1: Mm-hmm.
5: Timer let go on schedule, heater warmed up, rags and papers caught fire, then the mattress. You can see the rest for yourself.
4: That timer pretty intricate, Wyatt.
5: The man who put it together was no amateur, as the chief said. Must have known something about clockwork.
6: Wyatt, see you a minute?
5: Yeah, Mac. Excuse me, I'll be back in a minute.
1: Good man. Thanks very much.
4: You find anything else that might tie in, Chief?
3: Not in this room, no.
4: Dead parrot there. Door of the cage open.
1: Probably a pet. Might have been out of the cage at the time of the fire.
4: Mm.
1: Is it possible the parrot could have suffocated, Chief?
3: Not from what I can see, no. As I say, it looks to me like somebody wrung the bird's neck. A few green feathers on the floor there.
1: Mm-hmm.
3: That's the adjoining room in there.
4: Okay.
3: I figure the Guthries used it as a sitting room.
1: Yeah.
3: You see, the fire didn't wipe out everything in here.
1: Mm-hmm.
4: Hey, Joe, come here a minute.
1: Right.
4: This carpet here with the door, dark stains.
1: Let me see.
4: What do you think?
1: Could be blood.
4: Heavy stains, sure enough of them.
1: Yeah. Looks like more of them by that desk there, and some on the wall, too.
4: Desk drawer's open here.
1: Yeah, I see that.
3: That's about it. You know as much as we do so far.
4: Yeah.
3: We know how the fire was touched off. We're satisfied it didn't kill those two people in there.
1: The boys from Larson Squad talking to the other roomers in the building?
3: Right now, you can check with them.
1: Okay. Well, thank you very much, Chief.
4: I certainly appreciate it.
3: Not at all. The usual breaks, isn't it?
4: How's that?
3: This is Fire Prevention Week.
1: 5:53 a.m. Lieutenant Lee Jones and the crew from the crime lab arrived. Davis, the photographer, Dean Bergman from Leighton Prince. Pictures were taken of both rooms, which made up Mr. and Mrs. Guthrie's living quarters. Photographs of the bodies were taken. Bergman processed for fingerprints. While Lee Jones continued his investigation, Ben and I went down the hall to the landlady's apartment, where we met with Ray Schubert, one of the men from the arson squad.
7: These men are from Homicide Division. Sergeant Friday, Sergeant Romero, Mrs. Stedman, that right?
8: Yes, Clara Stedman. How do you do?
7: Yeah.
8: I manage the house here. Would either of you care for a cup of tea?
4: No, thank you.
1: I wouldn't care for anything. When did you last see Mr. and Mrs. Guthrie, ma'am?
8: Well, now, let me see. Miss Guthrie, I saw her just before dinner last night, a little before six. I went in to borrow an egg and a cup of flour. She was all right then.
4: Was there anyone with her?
8: No, she was alone.
1: What about Mr. Guthrie? When did you last see him?
8: About 7:30. I looked out my window and I saw him closing up the parking lot.
1: Did the Guthries have any visitors at all yesterday? Do you remember that?
8: Well, just what I know of. Jack Marshman. He's working for Mr. Guthrie about a year now.
1: When did Marshman visit the Guthries, do you know?
8: Around 4, yesterday afternoon. Yes, I was there, too. Mrs. Guthrie and Jack and I had a cup of tea together. Then Jack left to go back to work, and then I left.
7: You didn't notice anyone else in or near the Guthrie's rooms after that,
8: hmm? No. I had my dinner and listened to a radio play, and then I went off to bed.
1: Well, I know you're upset, Mrs. Stedman, but can you think of anybody who might have wanted to do away with the Guthrie's? Anybody who had a reason to do them harm?
8: Oh, as far as I know, Sergeant, they didn't have an enemy in the world. I guess I was wrong. It's a terrible, terrible thing.
4: Yes, ma'am. We'll leave our card here with you.
8: All right.
4: If you want to contact us, don't hesitate to call anytime.
8: All right, thank you.
1: Thank you, Miss Stedman. Goodbye, ma'am.
8: Goodbye.
1: What time you got?
4: 6:15.
1: It's pretty early. They ought to be able to post the bodies for us this morning.
3: Say, Friday?
1: Oh, yes, Chief.
3: Jones, your crime lab man's looking for you.
1: Thank you. Ben, you call the coroner, do you?
4: Yeah, he's on his way over.
1: Good. Lee?
9: Hi. I'm looking for you. Got a few things.
1: Yeah, what's that?
9: This hammer. Found it over in the corner under some of the rubble.
1: Yeah.
9: These stains on the metal handle here, on the head, gave it the benzidine test. It's blood.
4: You figure it's a murder weapon?
9: I'll know more when I get the coroner's report. Bergman lifted a lot of nice prints. A lot of them all over everything.
1: Yeah.
9: On the handle of this hammer, on that timing contraption over there, the one that touched off the fire, even left some in the next room, on that metal box in the drawer of the desk.
4: How did it look?
9: Got good prints from each room. They match. Go on the next room, something else.
1: All right.
9: Stains on the carpet by the door, the stains on the carpet by the desk, those on the wall, blood stains, all of them.
1: Mm-hmm.
9: And you can see here, trail of stains, all leading through the door into the murder room.
1: You figure they were murdered in here, and then the killer took the bodies in the next room and put them on that bed, huh?
9: Then he set fire to cover up, that's my guess.
4: How about the prints on the box and that desk, Lee?
9: Might have been money in the box.
1: Possible burglary?
9: That's an angle. I'll take scrapings from these stains, run a biological precipitant when I get back to the lab. I'll let you know how it comes out. Better start finishing up here.
1: Right, Lee. Thanks very much.
4: Well,
1: looks like we're in fair shape. A hammer, a couple of fingerprints.
7: Righty. Romero?
4: Yes, Schubert?
7: That fellow that worked for Mr. Guthrie in the parking lot, Jack Marshman, just got here.
1: Did you talk to him?
7: Why, I'm not having one of the empty rooms down the hall.
1: Thanks. Which way?
7: Down here. Seems pretty well broken up.
4: He talked to anyone besides you since he got here?
7: No, I told him the Guthries were dead, that's all. He's taking it pretty hard.
1: Mm-hmm. Which one?
7: Right here.
10: Mm-hmm. friends I had, Charlie Marner. I knew I should have stayed with them. I knew I should have.
5: These men are from Homicide, Mr. Marshman. Huh? Sergeant Friday, Sergeant Romero.
4: Hello, Mr. Marshman.
1: How are you?
10: I don't know what I can tell you. I can't understand. Poor Charlie, boy. Well, what can I do to help?
4: I'd like to have you answer a few questions, if you don't mind, sir.
10: Certainly. Anything to help out. Please, you got to find out whoever did it. You got to find out who killed them.
1: We're going to try, Mr. Marshman. Now, would you tell us the last time you saw the Guthries alive?
10: Sure. Maud, Mrs. Guthrie, about 4:15 yesterday afternoon. Me and Mrs. Stedman, she's a landlady, we had tea with her. And I went back to help Mr. Guthrie at the parking lot.
1: Mm-hmm. When's the last time you saw him?
10: Oh, it's about 6:30. That's when I get off duty at the lot. I said goodbye to Charlie. Never dawned on me it was the last time I'd see him alive. I just can't understand. It's such a vicious thing, Charlie Martin. It's really terrible.
1: Yes, sir. You want to just sit down there, Mr. Marshman?
10: Oh, thank you, Marshman. Thank
1: you. Ray.
7: Yeah?
1: Are you sure you're the only one who talked to Marshman since he got here?
7: That's right. I met him at the door downstairs.
1: Well, the only thing you told him was that the Guthries were dead.
7: That's all he got from us.
1: Any chance he could have been in the room since the fire?
7: Not a chance.
1: Then how do you know somebody killed him?
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1: Wednesday, April 2nd, 6:45 a.m. Lee Jones and his men completed their investigation and took their findings back to the crime lab for further examination. The deputy coroner arrived and removed the bodies of Mr. and Mrs. Guthrie to the county morgue. Together with Clyde Wyant and Ray Schubert of the arson squad, Ben and I continued questioning the Guthrie's friend and employee, Jack Marshman. His answers got more confused and he kept contradicting himself. In some ways, he seemed childlike. In others, a good deal more complex. We strung along. In order to keep up the pretense that he was not a suspect, we asked him to come along with us while we checked his living quarters, a two-room basement apartment near Olympic and South Flower. We explained it as a routine check. Marshman was calm and self-assured.
10: Well, here it is, officer. You can see for yourself.
4: Yeah, mm-hmm. Nice, comfortable place.
10: Oh, I like it. I've been here for about 3 years. Well, this room's where I do my living. Pull-down bed. It's a little gas plate over there. It's handy. Compact.
1: Mm-hmm. I see. What do you use this next room for here, Jack?
10: Oh, that's my shop. I like to put it around. You care to see it?
1: Yeah, okay.
4: Mm-hmm. It's very nice. What's your hobby?
10: Watchmaking. Used to be a watchmaker. I haven't worked at it lately, though. Job's pretty hard to find.
1: Yeah. These parts here on the bench. You making something, Jack?
10: Oh, just fooling around. Old alarm clock there. I'm fixing it up for a friend.
1: All these wires and things. They all go into the works, huh?
10: More or less, yeah. Just something I was fooling around with. It keeps me busy, you know. I like a hobby. They say it's good for you.
1: That's what they say, yeah.
4: Where does this door go, Marshman?
10: Oh, that's my closet. Just some clothes and stuff in there. Just junk.
4: Don't mind if I look, do you?
10: Well, it's only a closet. They're just clothes and junk. There's nothing to see.
1: Say, Jack, do you usually keep this stuff around?
10: Huh? Oh.
1: It's kerosene, and it's pretty dangerous to store like this. There's no cap on it.
10: Yeah, I'm glad you reminded me. I got to get a cap for that. I use it to wash up. My hands get dirty working around the bench.
4: This shirt, these trousers, are yours, Jack?
10: I wish you wouldn't drag that stuff out. It gets my stuff all mixed up. Yeah, they're mine.
4: But I figured. The stains here is quite a few of them.
10: Some kind of paint I was using. I'm pretty sloppy with paint.
1: Mm-hmm. That's not paint, is it, Jack? It looked like blood to me.
10: Well, what difference does it make? They're working clothes.
4: I think your reason was in the day.
10: Well, why don't you lay off?
1: Hmm?
10: Who cares what kind of stain it is? You come in here snooping around, looking all around. I invited you in here. I didn't give you the place. This is my apartment, and this is my shop. Now, you can get out. You hear me? Both of you, you can get out.
1: What's the matter, Jack?
10: I said you can get out.
1: All right. You want to tell us before we go?
10: I'll tell you what.
1: Why you killed the Guthries.
10: What do you mean?
1: Why did you kill Mr. and Miss Guthrie?
10: No reason. I just did it.
1: 9 a.m. We put the stained clothing and the materials from the workbench in the car. Together with the suspect, we headed back for the office. On the way, Marshman was quiet. He asked for some breakfast. We stopped and bought him some ham and eggs. We tried to get him to talk. He refused. After breakfast, we dropped the stained clothing and the other things at the crime lab, and then we drove to the city hall. We parked the car in front of the Spring Street entrance and started up the stairs.
10: Hey, wait a minute.
4: What's wrong?
10: I've been thinking.
1: Yeah?
10: It's all a mistake.
1: What is?
10: I didn't know what I was talking about. I didn't kill him.
1: 9:47 a.m. Ben and I took the suspect into the interrogation room. We checked him through R&I. He had a record of 2 petty thefts the year before. We went back to the interrogation room and got on the phone. We called Leighton Fingerprints.
14: We made them, Joe. The prints on the hammer, the timing device, and the metal box in the desk. They all belong to Marshman.
1: 10:03 a.m. I called the county morgue.
15: Bodies identified as Mr. and Mrs. Charles Guthrie. Cause of death, Mrs. Guthrie. Multiple depressed fractures of the skull. Subarachnoid hemorrhage. Blunt instrument. Cause of death, Mr. Guthrie. About the same. Compressions of the brain in the occipital area around the brainstem.
1: 10:25 a.m. I put in a call to Lee Jones at the crime lab.
16: The materials from the workbench are the same that went into that automatic timer, Joe. Pieced together the cut ends of some of the wires. They match.
1: How about the stains on his clothes?
16: Human blood.
1: 10:45 a.m. We laid it out for the suspect, step by step.
10: Let me rest a while. I'll feel better. Let me think.
1: We stayed with him. We waited. 11:20 a.m. The suspect opened his eyes.
10: Sergeant?
1: Yeah?
10: I want to talk about it.
1: 11:25 a.m. Schubert and Wyatt from the arson squad joined us. We called in one of the stenographers to take Marshman's statement, Eleanor Eastlack. She automatically took down the time, the place, and those present.
4: Jack, this is Miss Eastlack. She's going to record your statement so there'll be no misunderstanding as to what you say at this time.
10: How do you do, ma'am?
8: Hello.
4: Joe, you want to handle the question?
1: All right. Jack, we've got a few preliminaries here for you.
10: Okay.
1: John Everett Marshman, is that your true name?
10: Yeah.
1: Where do you live?
10: 122 and a half Morgan Place, apartment B.
1: What's your age?
10: 37.
1: Occupation?
10: Watchmaker, when I'm working.
1: Well, now, Jack, you've indicated to us in a previous conversation that you're willing to make a statement setting forth the true facts surrounding the deaths of Mr. and Miss Charles Guthrie.
10: That's right, I'll tell you.
1: Were you in their home Tuesday, April 1st? That's yesterday.
10: Yeah, that's right, I was.
1: What time did you get there?
10: First time? About 5 minutes to 4 in the afternoon. Mrs. Guthrie was there, and so was the landlady, Mrs. Stedman. We had some tea.
1: Was anybody else present while you were there?
10: No, it was just the 3 of us.
1: How long did you stay there?
10: I left about 4:15, I guess. I was there about 20 minutes.
1: Where'd you go when you left?
10: Well, back to the parking lot, as usual. Charlie Guthrie left and went home to dinner. He got back about 6:15. I left at 6:30, quitting time.
1: Where'd you go after you left the parking lot?
10: Went around the block and then back to the Guthrie's place.
1: Why'd you go back there?
10: To get money. Charlie never paid me enough. Picked me up and expected me to work for nothing.
1: All right. Now, in your own words, will you tell us just what happened starting when you entered the Guthrie's apartment the second time?
10: Mrs. Guthrie opened the door and I went in. She gave me a cup of tea and I told her I wanted some money. She wouldn't give me any. I don't know why, but I was mad. I was sick and tired of both of them. They never gave me enough money.
1: Eleanor?
8: I'm getting it, Sergeant.
1: All right, go ahead, please.
10: Mrs. Guthrie went in the next room and I went over to the desk and got the money from the box that they keep it in. I don't know how much. I grabbed all of it and that parrot started squawking. Mrs. Guthrie came running in. She saw me with the money, and she says, Jack. I picked up something and hit her. It was the hammer, and I kept hitting her.
4: Can you remember how many times you hit her, Marshman?
10: Oh, I don't know. She fell down. The parrot was still squawking, jumping around the cage. I went over and opened the door of the cage and pulled the parrot out. It stopped moving finally. I went in the bedroom and threw it on the floor, and then I dragged Mrs. Guthrie in the bedroom and put her on the bed, and I left.
1: Where'd you go?
10: Oh, I don't know. I walked around. Tried to think of something. It was cold. I got a bottle of wine, I drank it, and then I got to thinking about what Charlie'd do when he got home. I knew he'd be sure I did it. He always blamed me for everything. So I finally went back to the Guthrie's place and found the hammer that I used on her.
1: What'd you intend doing with the hammer?
10: Kill Charlie. If she had it coming, so did he. You can't blame me if they forced me into it. Anybody would have done the same.
1: What'd you do after you found the hammer again?
10: I picked it up and waited for Charlie to come home. Remember that. Wine made me feel pretty good. I stood there in the dark holding the hammer. Watched out the window for Charlie. It was cold out, I remember that. There's a radio on down the hall, and I held on to the hammer and waited for Charlie. A neon light across the street that came through the windows. Old lady was on the bed in there. I could see the parrot on the floor. It was quiet. I had a smoke. Traffic kept going by outside. I could hear that. Held on to the hammer. It's windy out. I kept thinking Mrs. Guthrie was looking at me from the bed, but she wasn't. Charlie came home at the usual time, a little after 7:30, and I stood by the door. He came in and closed the door after him. When he reached for the lights, I hit him. He fell down, I hit him some more. You couldn't blame me. Anybody would have done the same. Anybody would have, the way he kicked me around.
4: How many times did you hit him, Marshman?
10: I don't know.
4: Was it twice? Three times?
10: Mm-hmm. Hit him till he quit moving. That's all. I took him, dragged him into the bedroom, put him on the bed with his wife. I put him over. Wiped the stains off of me and left. It's the only thing I could do.
1: Where'd you go then?
10: My place. I knew that timer had to do the trick. I put it in a shopping bag with some stuff, and I went back to the Guthrie's. They were still there on the bed. Parrot was on the floor.
8: Would you repeat that last part, Mr. Marshman?
10: Oh, I said they were still on the bed, the Guthrie's, and a parrot was on the floor next to the bed. Put the kerosene on the carpet and the rags and paper under the bed and rigged up the electric heater and the automatic timer to set it off.
8: A little slower?
1: Yeah, would you speak up, Jack, and then slow it down just a little bit?
10: Oh, sorry.
4: How did you rig the timer to set off the heater, Marshman? Can you tell us?
10: Oh, it'd take all morning to tell you. You got the timer. I'll take it apart and explain it to you if you want.
1: All right.
4: What was your purpose in setting fire to the room? You knew both Mr. and Mrs. Guthrie were dead, didn't you?
10: Well, sure. Sure they were. They forced me into it. I set the fire to make it look like an accident, like they'd burned to death.
1: Well, what'd you do after you set the timer?
10: Oh, I left, went down the street, bought a couple of bottles of wine, talked to the guy a minute. And I walked around a while. It was too cold, so I went home.
1: When'd you get home?
10: 2:30, maybe. I don't remember too well.
1: Did you go right to bed?
10: Yeah.
1: Did you go to sleep?
10: No. I laid there and read a movie magazine, drank the wine. Finally, I finished up the two bottles and dozed off.
1: What time did you get up?
10: A little before 6 this morning. Went down to the Guthrie's to nose around. That's when I met you guys. Well, you know all the rest because I've been with you ever since.
1: All right, Jack. Anything else you'd like to add?
10: No, I told you everything.
1: All right. And this statement was given free and voluntarily, and there's been no promise of immunity or reward extended to you?
10: Yeah, that's right.
1: Was any force, violence, or duress used to induce you to make this statement?
10: No.
1: Okay. These questions and answers have been recorded by the secretary here. After they've been transcribed, will you be willing to sign it as a true statement?
10: Well, sure, I'll sign it.
1: All right, Eleanor. Can you get that out as soon as possible?
8: All right, Sergeant.
1: Thank you.
8: You're welcome.
10: Well, that's it, huh? All of it?
1: That's it.
10: Oh, that's good. That's good. I'm tired. It's been a long night, a long one.
1: Get used to it.
10: Huh?
1: They're going to get longer.
17: The story you have just heard was true. Only the names were changed to protect the innocent.
11: On July 29th, trial was held in Superior Court, Department 86, City and County of Los Angeles, State of California. 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
11: 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Technical advice comes from the Office of Chief of Police W.H. 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
22: Fishing?
21: Yeah, I'm heading down to New York State. 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
22: Wouldn't think of it. But why don't you try Lake Mojave?
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1: Buy in, Johnny, but don't bother sitting down.
0: Now, what's that supposed to mean?
1: It means you haven't got time, you all pack.
0: Oh, you bet I am. For a trip to the Esopus and some of those pretty rainbows in Eastern Brook Trout. Got a new lure oil called Fast Strike I want to try out. I hear it's great.
1: Sorry, but if there's going to be any actual fishing, it's going to be for Lake Mojave Bass.
0: Says you.
1: Here are your plane tickets. Here to New York, nonstop to Los Angeles, and out to Las Vegas. From there, you'll have to go to Kingman, Arizona by car.
0: Slow down, boys. Slow down.
1: The man to see in Kingman is Jake Kessler at Southwest Insurance.
0: Oh, Pat.
1: Yeah?
0: You mind telling me what it's all about?
1: The Midas Touch Mine.
0: New racket in uranium?
1: I said Midas. Gold mine.
0: Oh, sure. Well, what's the insurance angle?
1: Ask Jake Kessler when you get to Kingman.
0: Well, but you can at least tell
1: Look,
0: me what...
1: you've only got 20 minutes to catch your plane to New York.
0: You mean if I decide that...
1: And with $1.5 million, maybe $3 million at stake, nobody's going to quibble too much over your expense account.
0: Maybe I should take a crack at those Lake Mojave bass. Expense account items 2 and 3, 290 even, a handful of American Express traveler's checks, and cab fare back to my apartment for my luggage. Then to the airport from my plane to New York to Las Vegas, Nevada. It was 11:30 p.m. when the big plane slowly glided down out of the clear starlit sky. And unless you've seen the millions, billions of stars that twinkle brightly through the clear, dry air over the Mojave Desert, you've missed a read if I decide that.
1: And with $1.5 million, maybe $3 million at stake, nobody's going to quibble too much over your expense account.
0: Maybe I should take a crack at those Lake Mojave bass. Expense account items 2 and 3, 290 even, a handful of American Express traveler's checks, and cab fare back to my apartment for my luggage. Then to the airport from my plane to New York to Las Vegas, Nevada. It was 11:30 p.m. when the big plane slowly glided down out of the clear starlit sky. And unless you've seen the millions, billions of stars that twinkle...

0: In the millions, billions of stars that twinkle brightly through the clear, dry air over the Mojave Desert, you've missed a real thrill. We glided down toward the landing strip on the edge of the town of Las Vegas. From the air, the myriad multicolored lights made the fabulous resort sparkle like a field of jewels. Item 4, 30 cents phone calls to car rental agencies. They were all closed. Item 5, 65 cents per cab to the Flamingo Hotel, where I decided to spend the night and drive on to Kingman in the morning. Item 6, hotel overnight, food, and incidentals, $178.30. If you know Las Vegas, you know what that word incidentals means.
1: 15 odds and black. Place your bets, please.
0: I'll say this much. I tried to make some expense money on the side, but, well, I guess I shouldn't have tried to cover so many of the gambling joints. If I'd stayed at the Flamingo, where I'd always made me a buck or two at the casino. But this time, Lady Luck just wasn't on my side. Anyway, well... Item 7, $50. Deposit on a rental car the next morning. I headed south and east toward Kingman, Arizona. First stop, Hoover Dam, where that tremendous hunk of steel and masonry straddles the Nevada-Arizona state line. And I took a brief but longing look at what I could see of Giant Lake Mead. I wanted to stay right there, break out my fishing tackle, and take a crack at some of the huge lunker bass for which Lake Mead is famous. But duty is duty, or something. Anyhow, I hit the highway again across the hot, dry desert toward the city of Kingman. At this time of year, at this time of morning, the thermometer hits the 100 mark without any trouble at all. And the occasional swimming pools and motels outside Kingman look pretty inviting. But I drove straight to Jake Kessler's insurance office on East Palm Drive.
2: Well, hi. You must be Dollar.
3: It's a good name. Come on in.
0: Jake was tall, angular, well-tanned, and dressed in blue jeans, open denim shirt, high-heeled boots, and broad-brimmed hat. He looked as though he'd be more at home on a range pony than in this insurance office.
2: All right, Dollar, let me tell you what this is all about.
0: Okay, thanks, Mr. Kessler.
3: Jake, you want the folks around town to think I'm putting on airs?
0: Okay, Jake.
3: By the way, Johnny, I hope you didn't make any arrangements to stay right here in Kingman, did you?
0: No, my bags are still out in the car.
3: Good, I got a place waiting for you down at Catherine Landing.
0: Where's that?
3: Lake Mojave Resort's what they call it now. It's nice cabins, good restaurant, nice people, right down at the edge of the lake. Too bad you aren't a fisherman.
0: Well, I just happened to have brought along a couple of rods and reels.
3: Good boy, then you'll love it. Buster Favor down there will show you spots where you can haul in the prettiest mess of largemouth bass you ever saw. 5, 6 pounds, maybe more.
0: Oh, stop making my mouth water, Jake. I'm supposed to be here working on a case.
3: Well, every man's entitled to a little time off for fishing. And you look like you could stand some.
0: Brother, you are killing me. Listen, Pat McCracken at Universal Adjustment Bureau said something about a gold mine.
3: Yeah, I contacted Pat because I knew he'd know where to find you. It's the Midas Touch Mine, Johnny, and it's right down that neighborhood where you'll be staying.
0: Well?
3: The mine was abandoned back in the early 30s. Worked out, apparently. But about a year ago, Hard Luck Dennis took another look at it.
0: Who's he?
3: Dennis, yeah, prospector, promoter. Here and there, Arizona, Nevada, California, he's found himself an old mine, pecked away at it, and managed to scratch out a fair living for himself.
0: You said promoter.
3: Yeah, well, that was in Texas, mostly. Never was able to get the full story, but it appears he got some folks to invest in some kind of phony oil stock down there a couple of years ago and had to skip out. Couldn't have been too serious, though, because the law never bothered chasing him up here.
0: Or else he was able to make things look legal enough.
3: Could be, could be. Anyhow, he's been back in this country for a while now, poking around the hills, looking for the big strike again. You know how prospectors are.
0: Yeah, I've heard.
3: Finally, a while back, he started prowling around the old Midas Touch. First thing you know, he'd got a lease on it.
0: Well, I still don't see the insurance connection.
3: You will. You will. And you won't like it.
0: Okay, go on.
3: Well, next thing we knew, he'd got a report on some ore samples he'd brought into town here at the assay office. Johnny, well, you wouldn't believe it.
0: Good, huh?
3: Johnny, it looked like a prospector's dream come true. Ore worth about $1,100 a ton. All right, now, it takes money to work a mine like that, no matter how you figure it. First of all, he had a big pumping job to do.
0: Pumping? Out there in the middle of the desert?
3: That's right. You see, when there was just the Colorado River running down the valley, it was different. But since Davis Dam was put in to form Lake Mojave about 10 years ago, the level of the water table in that whole area is raised considerably.
0: Oh, I see.
3: The Midas Touch was in a low spot, and parts of it were dug pretty deep. So now, with seepage from the lake feeding it, the lower level filled up with water.
0: Yeah. Well, now, Jake...
3: Simmer down, Johnny. I'm getting to it. Hard luck Dennis needed money.

0: A lot of money. So, who should he come to but the Haskell brothers? Three of my best clients.
1: So what happened?
0: I hate to keep chewing your ear off this way, but I've got to give you some background.
1: Shoot.
0: Ernie, Kevin, and George Haskell are money men from back east.
1: What do you mean, money men?
0: Oh, brokers. You know, stock market.
1: Oh.
0: Well, they made themselves a big pile of dough, got the usual ulcers doing it, and then decided to give up and get as far away from New York as possible.
1: I don't blame them, but about
0: when they got out here, instead of just retiring and taking it easy, you know, much as you might like it at first, you can get pretty bored just riding around on horseback and hunting and fishing all the time.
1: Get tired of fishing?
0: Huh?
1: Nothing. Go on.
0: Yeah, well, after a few months, they decided they'd have to have something to do with themselves, or at least something to occupy their minds, so they bought up the old Too Lazy Two ranch.
1: Cattle?
0: 80,000 acres north of Easton here. Not very good grazing land, but enough to keep 200-300 head of beef alive, and with Alex Bundy as their foreman, they did all right.
1: Well, now let's get down to...
0: Gentlemen ranchers, they called themselves, and that's just about what it amounted to. They built a nice house on the property, settled in it, and... Well, not much work, but just enough worry and responsibility so that time didn't hang too heavy on their hands. Now, all their insurance is with my company, the Straight Life, that is. $500,000 apiece.
1: And you're afraid something's
0: going to... Yes, sir, half a million each and double indemnity.
1: Wow. $1 million apiece in case of death by accident.
0: Right. Accident. So, let's get back to Hard Luck Dennis.
1: Well, that part's easy, isn't it?
0: Is it?
1: Sure. Dennis needs money to open his mine. The Haskell boys are obviously loaded.
0: Right. First off, even before he got his lease, he tried to sweet-talk him into putting up some money, but after years of fooling around with those bulls and bears in Wall Street, they were too smart for that. So we took him down in the mine, let him chip off some samples of ore, and had him take it themselves down at the assay office.
1: And was that the ore that you said tested so high?
0: Yes, sir. And from the minute they saw the report on it, you couldn't have held them back with a 20-mule team.
1: How much did they go in for?
0: $20,000 apiece, cash, on the strength of a handwritten agreement with Hard Luck Dennis that they'd get 30% of whatever came out of the mine.
1: Okay, Jake, now let's get down to business. Are you afraid that something connected with this Midas Touch mine and Hard Luck Dennis has put the Haskell brothers in jeopardy?
0: I'm afraid it's got beyond that, Johnny.
1: Huh?
0: 3 days ago, Hard Luck took the Haskells over to the mine again for another look.
1: Yeah?
0: Cave in. They finished digging their bodies out yesterday morning. All three of them.
1: Hard Luck Dennis?
0: He wasn't caught in that cave in.
1: Where is he?
0: Who knows?
1: Then for you, it's a question of a $3 million payoff on the policies or $1.5 million.
0: Yep, Johnny. A question of accident or murder.
1: Then for me, it's a matter of finding a killer.
0: Yeah. Named Hard Luck Dennis. And when you do, look out for him.
1: Yeah. Tell me, Jake, does anybody know I've come here to look into this?
0: Oh, the whole town, I'm afraid. Maybe I should have kept it quiet.
1: Well,
0: huh?
1: Sometimes it is better if... Where are the policies?
0: Here, I'll get them for you. They're right in this little side office.
1: Who are the beneficiaries?
0: There's only one. The girl that is, or that was, married to Kevin Haskell. The other two are bachelors. She lives at the ranch.
1: She filed a claim yet?
0: No.
1: Well, can you make the coroner's reports available to me?
0: Anytime you want.
1: I'll take it for you. Johnny Dollar. I mean, this is the office
2: Dollar,
1: of...
2: You're the one I want to talk to.
1: Huh?
2: I want to talk to you. I want you to meet me alone.
1: Oh? Who are you?
2: Tell you where and when in a second. And don't come carrying a gun. Because, mister, I can outdraw you 2-1.
1: Who is this?
2: They call me Hard Luck Dennis.

0: Now, here's our star to tell you about tomorrow's intriguing episode of this week's story.
1: Tomorrow, I find that one of the fishermen who hangs around Lake Mojave is a character called Death. Join us, won't you? Yours truly, Johnny Dollar.
0: Yours truly, Johnny Dollar, starring Bob Bailey, is transcribed in Hollywood. It is produced and directed by Jack Johnstone, who also wrote this week's story. Be sure to join us tomorrow night, same time and station, for the next exciting episode of Yours Truly, Johnny Dollar. Roy Rowan speaking.

night. But remember this, that a kiss goodnight leads to another kiss. 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

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Just forgotten girls with forgotten brains.

that she knew how to use her personality. So what, a girl can get somewhere in spite of stringy hair, or even if she's a bit bold at the knees, makes no difference if she can show a faultless personality. And if you never even learn to spell, you can take dictation well. You never have to sit on the boss's settee. Never, never, never. Unless you've got a perfect personality. And here's the thing that puzzles me. Why are certain girls offered certain things? Some get sable coats and some even get wedding rings. But they're from men that wear their spats right. Oh, you guessed it. You're right. But tell me this. Don't say I'm smart and have the kindest heart, or what a wonderful sister I'd be. 'Cause, brother, I'm not looking for any relatives. I just want a small personal opinion.

0: And now, ladies and gentlemen, today we're coming down the home stretch of our radio season. So, before starting our final show, let's go out to Jack Benny's house, where Jack is taking another violin lesson from his famous French music teacher, Professor LeBlanc. But before we go, let me ask you a question. Can it be the trees that fill the breeze with rare and magic perfume? Oh, no, it isn't the trees. No,
1: Mr. Benny, no. I keep telling you, not that way. Try it again.
2: Yes, sir. Let's see. Can it be the tree that fills the breeze with rare and magic perfume?
3: I don't know, but I smell something.
1: What? Something, please. But, Professor, I've done so many exercises, I'd rather play something like Souvenir.
3: Very well, very well. Play it, anything.
2: Thank you.

0: like sin, not cheesecloth.
1: Well, maybe I ought to get my other violin. Has it got strings on it?
0: Yeah.
1: Never mind.
0: Okay. Shall I try souvenir again?
2: Maybe later, but right now, let us get back to the exercises. And this time, I will count for you.
0: Yes, sir.
2: One and two and three and four and... Watch the notes that you are striking. Bend your thumb, you're not hitchhiking. Play the notes a little thinner. I don't want to lose my dinner. I am sorry I left Paris. You are even worse than Harris. Mr. Benny,
1: how long have you been playing the violin? Oh, I play the violin since I was a little baby.
2: A little baby?
1: Yeah, in fact, if you look closely on my violin, you can see my teeth marks.
2: Monsieur Benny, after hearing you play, those could be anybody's.
1: Now, wait a minute. I'm paying you to teach me, not to insult me. If I'm not playing so well today, maybe it's because my fingernails are too long.
2: Long fingernails have nothing to do with it.
1: Well, your fingernails are short.
2: They were long when I came in here.